0: Radio Dungog News, brought to you by our sponsor, the Dungog RSL Club.
1: Hello there, I'm Sean Bindley. Federal Liberal member Andrew Hastie says Western Australia's Liberal leader, Basil Zemplis, hasn't run a strong enough campaign in the Secret Harbour by-election. The seat has been a Labor stronghold for nearly 20 years, with Mr. Zemplis claiming in the build-up that Labor losing the seat will be a win for the party, even if it's not his candidate selected. Mr. Hastie told the ABC he doesn't agree with this approach.
2: Well, Basil Zemplis said that a win for One Nation would be an opportunity. I don't see that at all. I think we should be fighting to win in every contest we enter, or we shouldn't enter the contest. You don't wave the white flag. Voters sense weakness, and they'll go to the strong horse.
1: Victorian Premier Ben Carroll will unveil plans to scale back the first stage of the suburban rail loop between Cheltenham and Box Hill. Stephanie Wacklowick reports.
3: The Premier will aim to shave $2 billion off the mammoth $34.5 billion project. The Herald Sun reporting he plans to scrap two underground station interchanges at Box Hill and Glen Waverley and replace them with surface transfers at those two sites instead. A second station entrance at Clayton will also be cut, along with complex pedestrian bridges in Burwood and Cheltenham. Two station contracts still under tender won't progress until a further independent technical review across the project, which could save another $1 billion. Stephanie Wacklowick, State Parliament, Melbourne.
1: The Queensland State Government is defending its prison infrastructure investment, claiming it has inherited a broken system. Concerns are growing over Queensland's ability to house new inmate projections under proposed breach bail, go-to-jail laws. The Corrective Services Minister, Laura Gerber, says they are making progress.
4: The previous Labor government didn't build a single new prison in a decade. We've injected 25% capacity into the Youth Justice Detention Centre with the opening of the Wacol Remand Centre. In the correction space, we opened the first new prison in Queensland in over a decade with the Lockyer Valley Correctional Facility. So we've injected a further 2,000 beds into the system.
1: The US Treasury Secretary, Scott Bessent, has outlined new sanctions on countries that trade with Iran as a way to further weaken the Iranian economy. However, he didn't name countries or provide a timeline for the new measures that he referred to as Economic D-Day for Iran. Nick Harper is in Washington.
5: We are launching an economic onslaught against Iran's financial connections around the globe.
6: U.S. Treasury Secretary Scott Bessent detailing the Trump administration's change in tactics over Iran, suspending military attacks in favor of financial pressure.
5: Our objective is to sever every economic lifeline that sustains this tyrannical regime.
6: Bessent also said the U.S. would target over 60 entities, individuals, and vessels that enable Iran's nuclear and missile industries or buy Iranian oil. But when it came to calling out specific countries, he refused to name names, instead saying President Donald Trump was speaking to world leaders to ask them to cease trade with Iran. China remains Iran's main trading partner. When asked if the White House would penalise Beijing, Bessent would only say no one is above the reach of US sanctions.
1: The Australian dollar is buying 71.5 US cents. This is Air National News. Australian wicketkeeper Alex Carey is confident Manus Labuschagne is close to a career-saving knock. The Queenslander is under pressure to make October's touring squad to South Africa after scoring just 36 runs in three innings against Bangladesh. But Carey says Labuschagne is brilliant at his best and he's not far away.
7: I don't think many batters found it easy out here. So, you know, he's working really hard and the score's really close for him.
1: A huge AFL move could be on the cards with growing speculation that Giants superstar Toby Green may be headed south. Air News' Sarah Patterson reports.
8: Green is reportedly set to meet with Geelong this week about the possibility of switching teams, though some pundits suggest a move back to his home state of Victoria would be less about winning a flag and more about family. The Giants skipper has been linked to the Cats for several weeks now, the potential for reuniting with good mate Jeremy Cameron considered a big sweetener. Sarah Patterson, S Sport.
1: And Broncos captain Adam Reynolds has played his last game in the NRL. The champion halfback has been ruled out of Brisbane's final two games due to injury concerns. Reynolds says he understands the decision by the coaching staff.
9: They're caring about you as a person before an athlete. Medical staff.

0: the harmonies and the unmistakable sound of the Eagles live on stage. So grab your mates, round up the family and head to the Dungog RSL for a fantastic night of live music. Desperado, the Eagles show, September 26th from 6 p.m. at the Dungog RSL. Don't miss it. 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

I pulled up, all dressed in a mask and gloves, but it's not a sex thing. Well, I guess it's a bit of a sex thing on Pornhub. Pandemic is trending. This really isn't normal. Feeling pretty mortal. 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Now I'm nearly total, thinking about them. 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

0: From time to time here on 107.9, you'll hear announcements from our sponsors, our station sponsors. 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

0: Radio Dungog News, brought to you by our sponsor, the Dungog RSL Club.
1: Hello there, I'm Sean Bindley. A wiring fault has caused peak hour headaches for Sydney train passengers on the North Shore line. Urgent repairs were needed at Chatswood, causing trains to be suspended between Gordon and Chatswood. Disruptions also hit the T1 Western and T9 lines. This commuter says it's been a hassle getting to uni.
2: Left early, so that's at least a good thing, but, mate, I was just frustrated. It was a bit annoying.
1: A statewide New South Wales gambling exclusion register implementing facial recognition technology could be introduced in a bid to reduce harm. Jefferson Shaw reports.
3: Gaming operators will soon need to give up 1 in 2 poker machine entitlements sold, fulfilling a Minns government election promise increasing forfeiture rates. It's part of a wider gaming reform package introducing a New South Wales-wide exclusion register with mandatory facial recognition technology at gaming room entrances by 2028. In addition to self-exclusion, family, friends, venues and police would also be able to exclude individuals where there's significant risk of harm. The government says it will also review the length of the 6-hour mandatory gaming shutdown period. Jefferson Shaw, State Parliament.
1: Transport experts in Victoria claim trying to change the suburban rail loop now to save money will deliver a far inferior project. The Premier Ben Carroll is trying to claw back $2 billion, scrapping extra car parking at Glen Waverley, a second station entrance at Clayton will go, along with pedestrian bridges in Burwood and Cheltenham. Infrastructure advisor Dr. Eric Keyes fears they're making crucial mistakes.
4: $2 billion out of a, you know, what we're told is a $35 billion project is less than 10%. Mm. And yet the connections that are getting cut are critical to the way people will experience the service once it opens.
1: A man will face court today after more than $1 million worth of drugs were dropped into a North Queensland prison by drone. Amy Drew has the details.
5: The drone was discovered on the grounds of Townsville Correctional Centre in May, along with a package allegedly containing methamphetamine, GBL and large quantities of prescription drugs, said to be worth more than $1 million. Syringes, a glass pipe, mobile phone and SIM card were also allegedly found. The 47-year-old man was apprehended following a joint investigation by Corrective Services and officers in Townsville and Bundaberg. He's facing 5 counts of supplying dangerous drugs, along with trafficking and dealing.
1: And Adelaide has had some significant rainfall overnight. Michael Conway from the Weather Bureau says it was close to record-breaking.
6: Adelaide was the fifth highest for August and the highest since 1934 with 29 millimetres. The record is 1851, shows you how long the records go back, with 56.6 millimetres in August. But it was a very wet day, and we had plenty of totals of 25 to 45 millimetres, even up higher in the Mount Lockyer Ranges, Lenswood 65.
1: And a report shows young Australians are at risk of becoming worse off than the generation before them. They earn less than the last generation at the same age and have a level of home ownership the same as in the 1940s. Anglicare Executive Director Casey Chambers says the promise of progress for future generations is being broken.
7: And what we're seeing is that younger Australians today, people under 35 or so, are nowhere near the position that older Australians were when they were that age.
1: This is Air National News. In AFL news, Geelong, the Western Bulldogs and Richmond are the 3 clubs left in the race for Zach Butters after the star midfielder told Port Adelaide he'll be returning to Victoria. Meanwhile, Mark McVeigh has hit the ground running as Essendon's new coach, already taking part in list management meetings. He's been unanimously appointed to the role, starting immediately and leaving his job as assistant coach at the Swans. Former teammate Matthew Lloyd telling Footy Classified he is the right man for the job.
8: These jobs are hard to get. He understands just how big this job is. He's not naive. He understands that it's not going to be easy with where the club's currently at. Now he has to get to work. He's finished with the Sydney Swans as of now, and he's already been in list management.
1: In rugby league, Thursday night's dead rubber between the Broncos and Storm will trial the kickoff change for the first time. The team conceding points will have the option to receive the ball rather than kicking off. And Brisbane Football Club Lions FC are hoping to keep their Australian Cup fairy tale alive in tonight's quarterfinal. Coach Dan Barber says they're starting to believe after historic wins over Perth Glory and Melbourne City.
9: Just under 800 teams nationally start off in the competition, and we're fortunate enough at the minute to be in the last 8. It's been an unbelievable journey so far, and everyone's buzzing around the club, as you can imagine.
1: And a new record has been set in the English Premier League, Chelsea scoring in the opening 31 seconds in their 3-2 win over Fulham. Brazilian superstar João Pedro getting his team off to a flyer.
10: And here's João Pedro, wow. And he digs it past the keeper, wow. And Chelsea are in front.
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0: Radio Dungog News, brought to you by our sponsor, the Dungog RSL Club.
1: Hello there, I'm Sean Bindley. The federal government is being urged to act on technology being used to spread potentially dangerous health information. Deep fake content online can impersonate health professionals, encouraging people to abandon clinical therapies. Australian Medical Association Vice President Julian Raitt says regulations currently don't allow for the removal of these videos online.
2: So we'd like to see strong transparency requirements and effective safeguards so that harmful information can be removed in a timely fashion.
1: Victorian Premier Ben Carroll says he'll scrap the bells and whistles on the suburban rail loop to save $2 billion from the project's budget. Two underground station interchanges at Box Hill and Glen Waverley would be built above ground instead. A second station entrance at Clayton will be cut, along with pedestrian bridges in Burwood and Cheltenham. The Premier saying the changes will bring the total cost of Stage 1 down to $33 billion.
3: So the changes we are making are ensuring that they're common sense, without all the bells and whistles. Overpasses, walkways, car parks, community grants are nice to haves, but they are not needed to build the orbital railway line.
1: To New South Wales, where sagging overhead wires have been blamed for major disruptions for train passengers on the North Shore line. Urgent repairs were needed at Chatswood, causing trains to be suspended between Gordon and Chatswood during the morning peak. Primary repairs have been completed, but trains are yet to resume. Disruptions also hit the T1 Western and T9 lines. Meanwhile, the state's opposition wants the government to halt any further works on converting part of Moore Park Golf Course, saying the coalition will restore the full 18 holes if it wins the state election. The government is reducing the size of the course to convert the land into green space for public use. Opposition leader Kelly Sloan says there are better ways to offer parkland to inner city residents.
4: The idea that this, you know, having to give up 18 holes will serve them better is a nonsense. Coming across that very busy highway is also problematic. There are choke points.
1: To Western Australia, where an 87-year-old grandfather has spent another night lost around the wheatbelt town of Wagen. James Ballantyne, who has dementia, failed to return home from a walk around the town on Saturday morning and hasn't been seen since. Mounted police, the air wing, drones and the SES are involved in the search. Acting Inspector Craig Worsley says there is a large area to search.
5: Jim's got a large family, so yeah, it's not the best time for them, obviously. As long as we think there's places to search which are probable, we will continue the search.
1: And lab-grown meat is closer to reality following a discovery by Australian researchers. Air News' Lee Harrison has more.
6: Researchers from the University of Queensland say recycled cultivated meat waste has the ability to grow microalgae and, when fed back into the system, has the ability to help grow new meat cells. Lead researcher Dr. Melanie Oi says the findings could not only reduce waste but cut production costs.
7: We can also use the algae to extract nutrients, which can then be added into the nutrient broth. So we have a circular system where the algae act as a life support system.
6: The university is now working with an Australian cultivated meat company to see if the technology can work on a large scale.
1: This is Air National News. In rugby league, Broncos veteran Ben Hunt has shed light on Adam Reynolds' sudden retirement, revealing players only found out the news yesterday afternoon. The two-time premiership winner has been ruled out of Brisbane's last two games with injury, effectively bringing an end to his 323-game career. Hunt says the team are gutted for the skipper.
8: He wanted to get out there, and from what I'm gauging, most of the players are pretty disappointed too. We thought he deserved that send-off. You know, Renner hasn't given us a lot of details, but yeah, we're pretty disappointed that he's not going to be out there with us.
1: In AFL, Mark McVay will face the media for the first time today as Essendon coach. The Sydney assistant coach has signed a three-year deal at the Bombers, leaving the Swans immediately. He spoke to members on Bombers social media.
9: I'm overwhelmed with emotion. To be able to represent you, our supporters, our members, is a dream come true. I can't wait to get started. I can't wait to meet you all. And over the next few weeks, hopefully we'll see our club continue to evolve and become what we know it all can be.
1: Geelong, the Western Bulldogs and Richmond are the three clubs left in the race for Zach Butters after the star midfielder told Port Adelaide he'd be returning to Victoria. And Gold Coast forward Ben King is set to return to Victoria as well. After informing the Suns, he'll explore his options as a free agent. King was named in the 46-man All-Australian squad and is expected to sign with the Hawks. Australian Independent Radio News.
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2: Yeah. Let's just start playing again. You're okay.

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Burned it up on the coal. Double-breasted straight jacket.

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1: Hello there, this is Michael Lynch. In our medical news today comes a call for high salary earners who don't have private hospital insurance to pay a higher Medicare levy. Jack Fenwick has the details.
2: Private Healthcare Australia has proposed doubling the Medicare levy surcharge for high-income earners without insurance to 3%. Insurers pitched the move as an alternative to the federal government's plan to slash age-based rebates, which they warn will force 3 million older Australians to pay significantly higher premiums. The industry group argues the higher penalty would provide the government $410 million a year in additional revenue and drive 380,000 people into private healthcare, relieving pressure on the public system without penalising seniors.
1: About a third of all scam reports and losses nationwide occur in New South Wales. Those scams in the first half of this year have resulted in losses reported by residents of $56.7 million. Fair Trading Minister Anuruk Shanthivong says anyone can become a scamming victim.
3: As scams become more sophisticated through different digital channels, there's never been a more important time just to check before you click.
1: Drugs with a street value of $1 million have been dropped into a northern Queensland prison by drone. Amy Drew has that story.
4: The drone was discovered on the grounds of Townsville Correctional Centre in May, along with a package allegedly containing methamphetamine, GBL and large quantities of prescription drugs, said to be worth more than $1 million. Syringes, a glass pipe, mobile phone and SIM card were also allegedly found. The 47-year-old man was apprehended following a joint investigation by corrective services and officers in Townsville and Bundaberg. He's facing 5 counts of supplying dangerous drugs, along with trafficking and dealing.
1: To our world news now, and 6 months after the United States declared war on Iran, the conflict continues, with US Treasury Secretary Scott Bessent warning the Islamic nation that Washington plans to crush it with new economic sanctions.
5: We are launching an economic onslaught against Iran's financial connections around the globe. Our objective is to sever every economic lifeline that sustains this tyrannical regime until Tehran stands alone.
1: Co-chairing his first meeting of the Coalition of the Willing Group of countries allied to Ukraine, UK Prime Minister Andy Burnham says Britain will continue to do what it's done since the start of this conflict, which is to provide support for Ukraine to defend itself. Burnham says Britain is not a fair-weather friend and that continued support for Kyiv is vital for European security. In other news, Anthony Albanese has assured the West Australian government there'll be no change to its GST arrangements with WA. Samples of creek water have found species of rainforest frogs in areas of Queensland never seen before. And the Bureau of Statistics says it's collected more than 10 million completed census forms. In their finance news, the All Ords is trading up 30 points at 93.46 and one Australian dollar is buying 71.56 US cents. This is AIR National News. Aussie wicketkeeper Alex Carey says he's confident Marnus Labuschagne is close to a career-saving knock. After belting only 36 runs in 3 innings against Bangladesh, the Queenslander is in some doubt as to whether he'll be selected for October's touring squad to South Africa. But Carey says Labuschagne is brilliant at his best and he's not far away.
6: I don't think many batters found it easy out here, so, you know, he's working really hard. And the score is really close for him.
1: Thursday night's dead rubber between the Broncos and Storm will trial the NRL's kickoff change for the first time. The team conceding points will have the option to receive the ball rather than kicking off. To soccer, and a great start for new Chelsea manager Xabi Alonso, his side recording a 3-2 win against Fulham. That victory came after Cole Palmer booted the third goal for Chelsea early in the second half.
7: And he feeds Cole Palmer, and Palmer puts it in the net, and the flag has stayed down.

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0: Radio Dungog News, brought to you by our sponsor, the Dungog RSL Club.
1: Hello there, this is Michael Lynch. The growth in artificial intelligence will be the focus of a key speech by the Prime Minister to business leaders tonight. More on that from federal politics reporter Nelson Scott.
2: The PM will address the Business Council's annual dinner, where he'll talk about the opportunities of AI, but will also argue tech companies must adhere to a social licence. Anthony Albanese's speech comes ahead of a national cabinet meeting on Wednesday. Some jurisdictions are raising concerns about the proliferation of data centres and their insatiable energy requirements. Mr. Albanese says the facilities should be located in areas that have minimal impact on the community and have strategies in place for the responsible use of energy and water.
1: The New South Wales government believes its new gambling reforms strike the right balance to reduce harm. Sean Bindley reports.
3: The reforms include a statewide exclusion register with mandatory facial recognition technology at the entry of gaming rooms. The changes would also ban gambling advertising on governments and council-owned assets. Gaming Minister David Harris says he's been working with support services and the industry on the best ways forward.
4: We'll address the needs of those people who do experience harm to make our gaming rooms in New South Wales safer, more supervised, but also not become the nanny state and allow people to get on with the activities they do as entertainment.
1: Singer-actress Tina Arena says karma has caught up with her convicted rapist ex-husband, celebrity agent Ralph Carr, who's been sentenced to 6 years jail for his rape and sexual assault conviction. 58-year-old Arena, whose rise to musical stardom began as a member of television's Young Talent Time program, has described Carr's conviction as justice served. Victoria's Premier Ben Carroll says he'll scrap the bells and whistles on the suburban rail loop to save $2 billion from the project's budget. Two underground station interchanges at Box Hill and Glen Waverley will be built above ground instead. A second station entrance at Clayton will not eventuate, and nor will pedestrian bridges in Burwood and Cheltenham. Premier Carroll says the changes will reduce the total cost of Stage 1 to $33 billion.
5: So the changes we are making are ensuring that they're common sense without all the bells and whistles. Overpasses, walkways, car parks, community grants are nice to haves, but they are not needed to build the orbital railway line.
1: The Singaporean government believes it's come up with a solution to the country's record low birth rate. Prime Minister Lawrence Wong has unveiled a financial package which offers parents more than $76,000 in support per child up to the age of 17. Mr. Wong has also outlined details of expanded cash gifts, increased housing subsidies, and extra parental leave to help combat the nation's rapidly aging population. In air environment news, new research that shows the world's oceans are the warmest on record. The European Union's climate change monitor, Copernicus, says oceans outside the polar regions reached an average 21.1 degrees Celsius at the weekend. The planet watchdog says the record is consistent with long-term human-driven warming of the seas, which is set to worsen with the latest El Nino event in the Pacific Ocean. This is Air National News. Well, after breaking their eight-game losing streak, there's a buzz of positivity at West Tigers training. The Tigers disposed of heavyweights, the Sydney Roosters, in a game they were given virtually no hope of winning. Skipper Api Kuriaso says the win has taken some pressure off the shoulders of their young squad.
6: We've got to take it for what it is, and it was a great performance by the boys. They all just showed up. Like I said, the attitude was all there, and it was all going to be between the ears for us. So. It's just one of those things you've got to celebrate.
1: The Gippsland pub, where Richmond players were filmed acting inappropriately in the wake of the Swan scandal, is supporting the Tigers players. The Garfield Hotel has put out a statement on social media saying the incident has been blown out of all proportion and the boys were fun to deal with and extremely respectful during Mad Monday celebrations. Former Collingwood Football Club captain Tony Shaw says the optics are terrible.
7: Just ridiculous, isn't it? To not know the occasion and what's going on and just total disrespect. Not everybody who plays league football is an intelligent person, and you add sort of, you know, either grog or anything to that, and it just doubles up the disrespect that's shown. I think the Richmond club will come out with some sanctions.
1: Ahead of October's cricket test tour of South Africa, Greg Chappell is blaming Australia's batting woes on the fractured international cricket calendar. Australian Independent Radio News.
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11: 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I'm Emily Robinson, and today we have Album of the Hour. Thank you for joining us. And so this week's album of the hour is Lorde's Melodrama. So first, a quick introduction of Lorde. So Lorde is a New Zealand singer-songwriter. She's known for her unconventional style of pop music. Her first release was Royals in 2013 when she was only 16 years old. Royals spent 9 weeks on the top of the Billboard Hot 100, and it sold 10 million units worldwide. So onto Melodrama. Melodrama was Lorde's second

life. It talks about how the past still haunts her, but she's trying her best to move on, and she just got that green light. Lorde was actually inspired to write this song after attending a Florence and the Machine concert, and I know how inspiring those concerts are. All right, so this is Green Light by Lorde.

That was Sober by Lorde. And so Sober is talking about the feeling that when you get involved with someone when you're out and it's magic. It's describing this long time summer after a breakup with a boyfriend. And next up we have Homemade Dynamite. And Homemade Dynamite kind of leads on from that feeling. It's talking about the explosive chemical reaction that happens when you meet someone, whether it's at a party or a restaurant, wherever you are. It talks about this amazing feeling of meeting that person, having this grand gesture or this grand love, but ultimately knowing that it's not gonna last. All right, so this is Homemade Dynamite by Lorde.

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2: This is Radio Dungog 107.9 FM and I'm Emily Robinson and you're listening to Album of the Hour. So if you've just joined us, we are currently talking about Lorde's album Melodrama. So our next song is The Louvre, and I have actually a lot to say about The Louvre. It is one of my favourite songs on this album, so let's get into it. So one of my favourite lyrics from this song is, I think about your punctuation use, not my fault, just a thing that my mind do. And this lyric really resonates with me because I'm part of that generation that mainly uses text as a main way of communication. And it's always difficult to tell how someone is feeling solely through the text or per punctuation use. And so I think everyone is always overanalyzing other people and always thinking the worst and always feeling the worst. And that is a really big thing that is talked through. The next thing about this song is the title, The Louvre. So obviously this is referencing the iconic art museum in Paris, France. Lorde is talking about the happy period of this relationship that is art worthy, hanging it in a museum. And it comes from that lyric of, they'll hang us in the Louvre, down the back, but who cares? Still the Louvre. It's an amazing song. Give it a listen. Here's Lorde, The Louvre.

That was The Louvre by Lord. Next up, we have Liability. And Liability is the first piano ballad of the album. It is talking about the pressures of having to be alone and be your own best friend. So the best way to describe it is actually how Lord talked about it in an interview. So she said that it's kind of not really about anyone. It's about me. It's just the feeling of the pressures people find it difficult to be friends with me, to be close to me. It was very much a product of me sitting alone in taxis, alone in my living room, and working out how to be my best mate. I think that's a thing that a lot of people my age struggle with, is understanding that you don't have to be around people all the time and that you are allowed to just be your own friend. All right, this is Liability.

0: That was Liability by Lorde. So next up, we have Hard Feelings / Loveless. It's a complicated track. So the first part of the song is Hard Feelings. It's a calm, dreamy track describing the emotions, followed by the ultimate split and the recovery from a heartbreak. The second part of the track is Loveless. It verges on more of like a chant-like with instruments, and it explores Lorde's thoughts about her generation and why she doesn't care if her ex is envious of her new lifestyle. Fun fact for everyone, the first two lines of the switch between Hard Feelings and Loveless was actually sampled from a documentary that Lorde was watching about Paul Simon's album Graceland. But give it a listen, you'll notice the juxtaposition between the two songs, albums, feelings.
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2: 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I am Emily Robinson, and you're listening to Album of the Hour. So this week's Album of the Hour is Lord's Melodrama. So the next song we go into is actually Sober 2. And if you don't remember, Sober was the second track on the album, and now we come to Sober 2, also known as Melodrama. So this is... it's an odd song. It's Sober 2, so it's the second, it's like on call to this first song that was very much earlier in the album. But Lord describes it as, I kind of see these two songs as a big journey of the evening, of the party. I love the idea of Sober being the party, and Sober 2 is like when the lights turn on. How heartbreaking is it when the lights are on? You spent how many hours in this dark room and you've gotten used to the darkness? And when the lights are on, it's so depressing. It's the switch and it's the change and it's a realization that you are still in reality and you're still facing reality and whatever you're going through. This is Sober 2 by Lord.

That was Rider in the Dark by Lord. And that song is talking about how she'll forever love her ex, but she will still move forward. The line, I will love you until my breath stops. And then she goes on to say, but I will find a way to live without you, babe. It's going through these emotions of knowing how much you loved that person, but knowing deep down you have to move on and you can't stay in the sadness forever. There's actually a really big meme on the internet of when Lord played a more intimate concert at a venue and she was singing that song with her whole entire crowd, and she shushed everyone so she could just sing, and you could see the raw emotions coming through in that song. The song does speak for itself, the soft instrumental end just ties it all together beautifully. So that leads on to our next song, Supercut. This is another one of my personal faves. I could say that, I guess, for every single song in this album, but I genuinely love this song so much. Supercut is talking about when Lord dreams of an idealized relationship, but she actually looks back on the positive parts of this relationship, but realizes that the real relationship isn't quite so. She's more focused on how it should be rather than how it truly is. And she seems just so blinded about by her imagination and her hopefulness. I think it's really talking about putting on the rose-colored glasses when you are getting into a relationship, and how much you have to realize, is this where you want to be in life? And is this how you want to be treated? This is Supercut by Lord, one of my personal faves. Give it a listen.

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2: This is Radio Dungog 107.9 FM, and I am Emily Robinson, and you are listening to Album of the Hour. And this week's Album of the Hour is Lord's Melodrama. So, just before, we had Supercut. And like I said, Supercut is one of my personal favourite songs. And I wanted to highlight a specific lyric from that song. And it's, "While we are wild and fluorescent." And that is how Lord describes her youth and how she was feeling at that time. And I don't think there is a better way of describing this time in my life and how this time in many of other people's lives. So, next up, we have Liability, the reprise. So, typically reprises in musical theatres plays the tune to a previous song, but with reimagined lyrics. Much like its counterpart, Liability, this track is a self-reflection as much as it also serves as a commentary about the wider perspective of youth. So, this is Liability, the reprise by Lord.

0: anyway.
1: And that was our last song for the album, Perfect Places. Before I discuss Perfect Places, I wanted to thank everyone who has tuned in and listened today, and I wanted to thank Radio Dungog for letting me have the opportunity to play my music and the music that I love. So, Perfect Places is the perfect end to the album. And Lord describes and gives a general message of the mentalities and the experiences involved in these practices are not actually so perfect, even though they may feel euphoric. The late teenage years are above anything else imperfect. And I don't think she could have ever said it any better. This album, I think, really does describe how it feels to be a young adult, how it feels to have all your experiences, your new experiences, or experiencing things again with different people and in different ways. And I don't think she could have ever made a more perfect album. Thank you for joining me of Album on the Hour. I will be here next Tuesday afternoon at 2 p.m. Thank you so much. Have a good afternoon.
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1: Radio Dungog News, brought to you by our sponsor, the Dungog RSL Club.
2: Good afternoon, this is Michael Lynch. The federal government remains confident that states and territories will agree to a single artificial intelligence framework. The Prime Minister will push for a unified approach to AI at a meeting of National Cabinet tomorrow. Queensland and the Northern Territory have both rejected Labor's plan, which would force data centres to underwrite their own renewable power. But Energy Minister Chris Bowen claims this is the most sensible way forward.
3: We're requiring new data centres to bring their own new renewable energy backed by gas firming. That's a sensible, common sense approach. The alternative, which is being promoted by the Federal Liberal Party and the Queensland government, would see prices go up.
2: Talent manager Ralph Carr has been sentenced to a maximum 6 years jail for raping a woman more than 30 years his junior. This report from Kiara Parker.
4: Ralph Carr must spend at least 4 years behind bars before he's eligible for parole after a jury convicted him of two counts of rape and one of sexual assault over the attack on a former employee at his home in 2023. The 66-year-old, appearing via video link, shook his head and kept his head bowed for much of today's sentencing remarks. A court heard Carr abused the woman's trust, taking advantage of her when she was intoxicated and in need of comfort after confiding in him about a relationship breakdown. During the trial, the victim spoke about repeatedly rejecting Carr's advances in the lead-up to the rapes. The judge said the offending was not premeditated and the act short in duration, describing Carr's conduct as appalling as he sentenced him to a maximum 6 years in prison. Carr has shown no remorse, maintaining his innocence.
2: Young Australians are at risk of becoming worse off than the generation before them. That's the gist of a new report which says millennials earn less than the last generation of the same age and have a level of home ownership comparable to the 1940s. Anglicare Executive Director Casey Chambers says the promise of progress for future generations is being broken.
5: And what we're seeing is that younger Australians today, people under 35 or so, are nowhere near the position that older Australians were when they were that age.
2: Injured sea turtles are being nursed back to health in Western Australia thanks to a new marine intensive care unit. Sarah Patterson reports.
6: The facility is a first for the state, providing vets with a specialised seawater filtration system to stabilise and treat sick and injured sea turtles in tanks. Located at WA Wildlife, the facility is unique because it operates away from the coast, requiring marine conditions to be recreated inland for animals undergoing treatment and recovery. The system includes temperature-controlled saltwater tanks, mechanical filtration, ultraviolet sterilisation and protein skimming, all designed to maintain water quality whilst supporting veterinary care. Sarah Patterson, Air News.
2: Australia's second largest supermarket retailer has posted a profit of $1.9 billion. Coles says sales at its supermarkets were up 3.7% to $41.5 billion. This is Air National News. A huge AFL move could be on the cards, with growing speculation that Giants superstar Toby Green may be headed south. Sarah Patterson reports.
6: Green is reportedly set to meet with Geelong this week about the possibility of switching teams, though some pundits suggest a move back to his home state of Victoria would be less about winning a flag and more about family. The Giants skipper has been linked to the Cats for several weeks now, the potential for reuniting with good mate Jeremy Cameron considered a big sweetener.
2: Sydney Swans assistant coach Mark McVeigh is delighted by his appointment as new coach at the Essendon Football Club. McVeigh joins the Bombers after 4 years at the Swans and says he can't wait to begin returning the club to its former glory. Broncos veteran Ben Hunt has shed light on Adam Reynolds' shock retirement, revealing players only found out yesterday afternoon he was quitting following a training session. The two-time premiership winner has been ruled out of the last two games with injury, bringing an end to his 323-game career. Hunt says the team is gutted for their captain.
7: From what I'm gauging, most of the players are pretty disappointed too. We thought he deserved that send-off. You know, Renner hasn't given us a lot of details, but yeah, we're pretty disappointed that he's not going to be out there with us.
2: And in cricket, Aussie wicketkeeper Alex Carey says despite his less-than-glowing recent performances, he believes Marnus Labuschagne is still a good chance to be selected for the South African tour. Australian Independent Radio News.
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1: Good afternoon, this is Michael Lynch. In the face of growing community opposition towards data centres, the Prime Minister will push ahead nonetheless for a national AI framework. Federal politics reporter Nelson Scott.
2: The Prime Minister will tonight address the Business Council to spruik elements of Labor's AI plan while arguing tech companies will need to adhere to a social licence. Anthony Albanese's speech comes ahead of a meeting of National Cabinet tomorrow, where he'll urge state and territory leaders to adopt a single AI framework that forces data centres to underwrite their own renewable energy.
3: We can lead on AI and seize the opportunities.
2: The meeting comes amid several polls showing most Australians don't want data centres built in their local communities. Redbridge's Simon Welsh says voter scepticism towards tech companies is steadily rising.
4: Big business does not act in the interests of ordinary Australians.
2: The PM will finalise the unified AI framework with his ministry today.
1: And while all of that is under consideration, the federal government is being urged to act on technology being used to spread potentially dangerous health information. Deep fake content online can impersonate health professionals, encouraging people to abandon clinical therapies. AMA Vice President Julian Raitt says current regulations don't allow for the removal of these online videos.
5: So we'd like to see strong transparency requirements and effective safeguards so that harmful information can be removed in a timely fashion.
1: The federal opposition says an early end to the Royal Commission into anti-Semitism represents a betrayal of the Jewish community. The inquiry will examine its final witnesses in the coming days, despite originally setting aside the rest of the week. The coalition is calling for the inquiry to be extended to give more people the chance to testify. Liberal leader Angus Taylor has told News 24 the Labor government has no interest in extending the commission.
6: This is a betrayal of the Jewish community. It is absolutely the wrong thing to do. This is a government that has never wanted this Royal Commission. They did it under duress, and there are clear witnesses that need to be called that haven't been.
1: Victoria police have laid charges against two of five men arrested after yesterday's construction industry raids in Melbourne. A 36-year-old man faces allegations of drug offences, while a 46-year-old has been charged with failing to properly store a gun and ammunition. Police have also seized CFMEU-registered vehicles, 10 mobile phones, laptops and relevant documents. There'll be no change to Western Australia's GST agreement. That assurance from the Prime Minister in response to state opposition concerns that the federal government might make changes to the agreement in which the previous coalition government guaranteed the state 75 cents on every dollar of GST. Albanese, who's in Perth today, says the deal acknowledges the role Western Australia plays in the national economy. In our medical news, a study has found that women who take high doses of folic acid supplements during early pregnancy could face an increased risk of bleeding. More than 2,400 first-time mothers have been monitored as part of the research. Flinders University Professor Claire Roberts says folic acid is important, but more of it isn't always better. This is AIR National News. Jai Arrow will take to the field in South Sydney's final two games of the regular season, which will allow him to post 100 games for the club. Arrow, diagnosed with motor neuron disease earlier this season, will be replaced as soon as the game kicks off with no interchange counted. Teammate Cody Walker praising the NRL and the Rabbitohs for making it happen.
7: Very happy that we can honour him and get into those two games that he thoroughly deserved. He's a big part of our club, a big part of our team, and he's a big part of my life since he's come to the club. So, beautiful way to sort of send him off, you know what I mean?
1: Newly appointed Essendon coach Mark McVeigh says he'd like to see James Hurd back at Bomberland. McVeigh says he and Hurd still enjoy a good relationship, so he'll talk to him about a role in the football department.
8: I love James Hurd. He's one of my best mates. And it was difficult to go through the process against a good friend. He's been a constant in my life since I was 17 years of age, and we spoke this morning. And the way he spoke to me of how proud of this moment for me, it hasn't broken us.
1: A new record has been set in the English Premier League. Chelsea scoring in the opening 31 seconds before a 3-2 win over Fulham, as heard here on Stan Sport.
9: Wow.
10: And here's João Pedro, wow. And he digs it past the keeper, yeah. And Chelsea are in front after not much more than 30 seconds of this game.
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Yeah, they got some deadly plans. Yeah, we're into hurting. Yeah, there's some slicing and dicing happening, baby.

Yeah, you live in Sky Dunes. We smash eyes. Man, we're talking real ghosts. Yeah. The man, Mr. Mercy. You stand at the mainland, dog. Living cheap. Living cheap. Yeah. Nobody's listening.

Education for all for Slop City. 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Daddy fanatics with death to

Everybody's here. Everybody's here.

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me tell you what Bill Martin done. Yellow fever downtown, she's having her loving fun. Let me tell you what Bill Martin done. The deed that Bill Martin done. First degree murder with a

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1: I'm Mark Dransfield. The Federal Court has found online dating company eHarmony engaged in misleading and deceptive conduct that trapped customers into costly subscriptions. The consumer watchdog sued the website after receiving hundreds of complaints about memberships. ACCC Commissioner Luke Woodward says eHarmony induced customers to sign up to a basic membership they could hardly use.
2: But effectively, the basic membership did not provide a functional online dating service. Having got consumers to sign up to a basic membership they couldn't practically use, eHarmony promoted an upgrade to its premium membership while misleading consumers about the true subscription prices.
1: A new gambling reform package has been unveiled in New South Wales featuring a statewide exclusion register, facial recognition and fewer poker machines. Jefferson Shaw has details.
3: New reforms would reduce the around 87,000 poker machines in New South Wales by permanently removing half of those exchanged between pubs and clubs. It's a major promise made during the last election campaign. The package also includes a statewide exclusion register for those excluding themselves or family and friends where there's high risk of harm. Gaming Minister David Harris says it'll be enforced with facial recognition technology.
4: Members of staff would go and alert the person to the fact that they shouldn't be there.
3: Gambling ads will also be banned from all state government and council-owned assets. Jefferson Shaw, State Parliament.
1: A woman convicted of murdering her partner in Hobart will be allowed to speak to the media after a gag order was challenged. Sue Neill-Fraser can now claim wrongful conviction in the media after the Human Rights Law Centre took action. Neill-Fraser was found guilty of murdering Bob Chappell in 2009 and served 13 years in prison. The Army's new Black Hawk helicopter fleet is getting a local maintenance boost, with an aerospace company on the New South Wales-Victoria border expanding its role in the program. Steve Vischer has more.
5: Australian Aerospace Engineering has opened a new facility beside Albury Airport and is expected to provide specialist maintenance support under an agreement with Lockheed Martin. The expansion is also expected to create new skilled jobs in the Albury region over the next 5 years. Australian Defence Magazine's Grant McHerrin has told Air News it's a big step towards keeping more defence support work here at home.
6: It's going to reduce our dependence on foreign services and increase our ability to respond quickly when necessary.
5: Australia has so far received 19 of its new Blackhawks, with the full fleet due to be delivered by 2030. Steve Vischer, Air News.
1: Overseas now, and it's been more than 4 years since Russia invaded Ukraine, but Britain remains among its steadfast allies. Michael Lynch reports.
7: Co-chairing his first meeting at the coalition of the willing group of countries allied to Ukraine, UK Prime Minister Andy Burnham says Britain will continue to do what it's done since the start of the conflict, which is to provide support for Ukraine to defend itself. Burnham says Britain is not a fair-weather friend and that continued support for Kyiv is vital for European security. His statement follows Russian accusations that Britain has stirred up the conflict by providing Ukraine with blueprints to make its own long-range missiles, which would have unspecified consequences for the UK.
1: Michael Lynch reporting. This is Air National News. First to AFL, and Melbourne is considering selecting Jack Viney for his first game of the season when the Demons face Carlton in their wild card match at the MCG on Saturday night. Viney has been dealing with back and Achilles issues this year. Meantime, new Essendon coach Mark McVeigh says he'd like to see James Hurd back at the club. McVeigh says he'll talk to Hurd about a role in the football department. NRL and Broncos skipper Adam Reynolds has been denied a farewell at Suncorp Stadium. The retiring two-time premiership star has been ruled out of their remaining two games with injury. Reynolds has told Nine he hopes he's left a lasting legacy at Brisbane.
8: My job was to come up here and get the club back up to the heights, you know, it deserves to be at. So would like to think I've played some sort of part in that.
1: And Aussie wicketkeeper Alex Carey is confident Marnus Labuschagne is close to a career-saving knock. After belting only 36 runs in three innings against Bangladesh in the second test, the Queenslander's under pressure to make October's touring squad to South Africa. But Alex Carey says Labuschagne is brilliant at his best and he's not far away from it.
9: I don't think many batters found it easy out here, so, you know, he's working really hard and the score's really close for him.
1: Australian Independent Radio News.
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1: I'm Mark Dransfield. Health funds want high-income earners to pay double the tax penalty if they don't have private cover. Jack Fenwick reports.
2: Private Healthcare Australia has proposed doubling the Medicare levy surcharge for high-income earners without insurance to 3%. Insurers pitched the move as an alternative to the federal government's plan to slash age-based rebates, which they warn will force 3 million older Australians to pay significantly higher premiums. The industry group argues the higher penalty would provide the government $410 million a year in additional revenue and drive 380,000 people into private healthcare, relieving pressure on the public system without penalising seniors. Jack Fenwick reporting.
1: A mother and her 10-year-old son are in hospital after a terrifying random attack in the heart of Melbourne. The boy was punched and stabbed with scissors outside Victoria Police Headquarters. His mother was then stabbed when she rushed in to protect him. Superintendent Zorka Dunstan says a passerby raced to their aid.
3: We had a citizen immediately intervene. He's jumped onto the 27-year-old male. He's grabbed him off the female. And in addition, we had two other citizens also come and assist him with pinning this male down. It's heroic. Like, without a doubt, without their intervention, it could have been a lot worse.
1: Both suffered non-life-threatening injuries. A 27-year-old man is in custody. A man's been charged with flying a drone into the airspace of a rescue helicopter near Newcastle. Police say the helicopter was on its way to a medical emergency when the drone intruded into its airspace at around 1,000 feet. WA's Police Commissioner is warning community members not to take crime-solving into their own hands. A Perth father has tracked down and recovered his stolen motorcycle following 3 days of social media pressure, community tips and CCTV. Cole Blanche says while people are encouraged to look on social media for their stolen belongings, they should leave other measures to the police.
4: Don't report things to Facebook, report them to the police, and don't take actions into your own hands and go and arrest someone or jump over their back fence and look into their backyard. Those things are illegal and will either get you injured or into a lot of trouble. Engage with the police and work with them if you find information.
1: A heavy lift cargo ship has docked at Christmas Island to haul a rogue SpaceX rocket back home to Texas. The 52-metre rocket splash-landed in the Indian Ocean last month, turning the remote territory into an overnight attraction. The head of Christmas Island Tourism, David Watchorn, says it's created a buzz for residents.
5: Yeah, it's really incredible to welcome a space tourism to Christmas Island for a short period. The locals have been lining the cliffs to have a look at the rocket. I had people come into my business and ask for rocket tours out on my boat.
1: And Woolworths Darwin City store has installed outdoor speakers to blast its Fresh Food People jingle constantly. The ABC reports the store hopes the move will stop loitering and antisocial behaviour at the site. The 20-second song plays on a loop. Finally, to the Australian share market, the All Ords has closed up 58 points at 93.74. One Australian dollar is buying 71.49 US cents. This is AIR National News. NRL fans are overwhelmingly speaking out against a proposed rule change to be trialled in Thursday night's match between the Broncos and the Storm. After points are scored, the conceding team will have the choice of whether to kick off or receive when play restarts. Roosters captain James Tedesco has told 100% Footy he's not a fan.
6: That was a rule that was tossed up at the start of the year along with the other rule change, and that was the one I think we all agreed we didn't want to happen. So it's going to be interesting to see it in play and see how it turns out, but yeah, I think I'm with Gal and the rest of the boys. I'm not a fan of it.
1: A huge AFL move could be on the cards, with growing speculation that Giants superstar Toby Green may be headed south. Sarah Patterson reports.
7: Green is reportedly set to meet with Geelong this week about the possibility of switching teams, though some pundits suggest a move back to his home state of Victoria would be less about winning a flag and more about family. The Giants skipper has been linked to the Cats for several weeks now. The potential for reuniting with good mate Jeremy Cameron considered a big sweetener. Sarah Patterson, S Sport.
1: In cricket, England fast bowler Brydon Carse has been dropped for the second test against Pakistan after being arrested outside a nightclub. And the Wallabies have arrived in Buenos Aires ahead of their two-test series against Argentina. Australian Independent Radio News.
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0: Rockstar.
1: Jimmy. Now, I've got to explain there. The leading part of that epic tune is actually the prompt I used to generate the tune.
0: I know.
1: I like the lyrics.
0: So did it.
1: So did it. Just kept them in there. It's crazy. As I've said before, AI, it's going to kill us all.
0: Yeah. And suck up all the power.
1: That's right. And the water we've had. And that's what you get for it.
0: Yeah. It's worth it.
1: It's worth it. Worth the destruction of humanity for that filth. Oh, dear. No, I apologize. I've signed the pledge. I'm still...

0: Sensational.
1: Sensational.
0: And I was just starting to, you know, shrug of the shoulders. Like, hey, hang on.
1: Well,
0: a while ago, you were, you know.
1: Doing it tough on a BMW. No, would you have a Subaru.
0: Yeah.
1: No, that's right. I mean, it was part of your package for the Dungog Radio.
0: It was, yeah. It is part of the ongoing negotiations, but, you know.
1: It can have any car you want as long as it's electric. Now, I thought, well, this is what was programmed by the Oxygen 3000 Plus station playlist.
0: Slaves to the Machine.
1: Right? Yes. Well, Billy Thorpe and the Aztecs.
0: Well.
1: Most people I know. Live at Sunbury. Now, Sunbury was a classic.
0: Yeah.
1: It's a classic.
0: Yeah, they used to keep them behind wire.
1: Yeah. Where is Sunbury? Victoria, Melbourne. No?
0: Yeah, down in
1: Victoria. Because some great tunes have come from that.
0: Yeah. Queen played there and they got booed.
1: Did they?
0: Yeah.
1: Oh, God.
0: A little bit of Sunbury trivia for you.
1: Sunbury magic. Well, let's listen to this one. And then we'll come back. Welcome, people. Welcome. Thank you for tuning in. Those of you that have, those of you that haven't, get nicked. So your absence has been noted. Anyway, we'll move on with, we'll press on with this one. Oh, and I've got to click. So if I didn't click, we'd end up with Baker Boy.
0: Yeah, well,
1: it's still not too bad, but anyway. Yeah.

I know at times I act a little hasty, but if that's my way, and you should know it, then in every way, help me to show it. All right. Ooh, yeah, yeah. For most of my life, I lived a delusion.

0: That's a long outro.
1: Yeah, I mean, he didn't really have that amount of time to spare, though, did he? Poor bugger died at 60. Massive heart attack.
0: Oh, jeez. I mean, like I say, 60, that's...
1: Eating a cheese sandwich, I believe.
0: Well, that's what some guy can't do. I can't die at 60 because I'm...
1: I'll eat a cheese sandwich.
0: That's right.
1: Due to your
0: right.
1: lactose intolerance.
0: That's right. It's voluntary. Now, I'm going to run a word by you and just see how what happens. E-bikes.
1: Oh, e-bikes. Okay.
0: Buckle in.
1: First of Buckle all, in, I have to suppress the rage inside of me. Let's stop calling them e-bikes and let's start calling them motorbikes. It's a motorbike.
0: It's a motorbike.
1: It's a motorbike, right? Mm. I've got an electric car. I don't call it an e-car and then drive on the footpath. Okay?
0: And to be clear, we're talking about these Dorodi fat-wheeled bikes, pedal-assisted e-mountain bikes for fat buggers like me.
1: No. That gives you a technical pass. But no, yeah, and like you've got 12-year-olds riding motorbikes,
0: yeah,
1: and like it is insane. And what I suggest, I mean, it's one thing where the sort of technology and product has got ahead of the law. At what stage is any of the way that these things are ridden? Are they you know legal?
0: Yeah.
1: Chucking monos. Yeah. Now I'm a big believer in the mono. If you're a kid who can chuck a mono, go for it.
0: Well, they call them manuals now.
1: Well, a manual, whatever they want to call it. But if you can get it up on one wheel,
0: pedal.
1: Go for it. I had a mate of mine, Apps. Yeah. He went from, went from Gordon to Terry Hills or something. It was about 7Ks on the mono. And like every time like he rings up, I'll have a chat to him. It'll come up in the conversation.
0: That's how
1: proud he was. Yeah. And it was worthy.
0: In the 70s, was it? 70s, 80s?
1: Yeah, it would have been, early 80s.
0: Yeah.
1: Maybe 1980, 81.
0: It's an achievement.
1: You know, and he was able to chuck a mono. Yeah. I'm all for that.
0: Yeah.
1: Right? I'm not trying to be some sort of killjoy.
0: Yeah.
1: However, the way that you would deal with this crisis, if I can call it that.
0: Well, it's a crisis.
1: Is we set up sort of like, you know how in America they have ICE to chase Mexicans?
0: Yeah.
1: Right.
0: Yeah.
1: We set up a mice. Yeah. Motorbike intensive catching
0: interception control
1: I said that before thinking of the acronym. But let's not get off the point.
0: That's right.
1: The point being is that you have this truck which has this claw on the back of it. You know, like the claw machines that get the chocolates, right? You make one that's massive and it picks the e-bike up and crushes it and puts it in. Then there's the, you know, like a large receptacle,
0: like a hopper in the back, and
1: just dumps it.
0: Yeah.
1: Okay. Yeah. And then what you do is the kid riding the bike, right, is that you put them in the car and you drive them out to Martin's Creek. You drop them off there. Then you go back to the parents' house to tell them where it is. Like you know, we'd drop your 13-year-old son off at Martin's Creek. He's walking home. Don't bother going to pick him up. We've slashed your tyres. Yeah?
0: Well, you could take it a step further. And then have it like Soylent Green, scoop the bike and the rider up in one go, dump them in the back, and as they descend into the hopper, they get separated by some kind of mechanical contrivance, which puts the bike in one section and the hapless youth.
1: Already we're making the assumption they're not going to make an invaluable contribution in the future. Right, they're cancelling what, you know. When you look at Pauline and she's talking about immigration, she only wants quality people. Well, this is what we're talking about. We want quality people. And by riding an e-bike on the footpath out front of the IGA...
0: You just discounted your quality.
1: That's it. Do you know what I mean? It's over. But I feel that kind of... You'd only have to do that a few times.
0: Yeah.
1: Then you'd have some sort of buyback scheme for the Liberals.
0: That's right.
1: The crying Liberals don't get all, the kids got it,
0: And you give them all a BMX.
1: Give them a BMX.
0: BMX.
1: With some pedals. Hey?
0: Where's
1: some barrel gut? Get yourself on the pedal pusher.
0: Off you go.
1: And go for it.
0: But it's funny because history repeats because about 20 years ago there was a situation around Newcastle called the methadone bikes. All the methadone recipients would have these, looked like motor scooters. Same kind of thing, 750 watt motors. And they had pedals just for show to get them classed as a bike and not a motorbike. And then there was a huge crackdown. They got them all off the road, but it's come back again with these derailleurs.
1: Yeah, yeah. I mean, but your response now has to be swifter, harder.
0: Yes.
1: And, you know, justice is best served in a succinct, vicious way. You've got to make an example.

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1: I'll have my headphones off. I can't hear myself think. So that was Machine Gun Fellatio, probably the best name of a band ever.
2: Okay.
1: Newcastle band.
2: Yeah.
1: You know, they were good. And Chappie, I think, Chappie was either in it or his wife was in it. He's the guy that does sound stuff for schools.
2: Yeah.
1: For the diocese, as I recall.
2: Yeah, did he put that name on his CV?
1: Yeah, well, I don't know. I think it's
2: I reckon the bishop was happy with that.
1: he probably gave the bishop a carton of fags as you go. Yeah, in you come, you'll be right. Oh, dear. Now, speaking of bishops, here we go. The wonderful Wizard of Odd.
2: Wizard of Odd.
1: It's back. It's better. I notice that's not done with AI. That's pure.
2: Oh, yeah, that's 1938 or something.
1: Yeah. That's it. That's
2: pre-World War II, the interwar period.
1: Interwar period, yeah.
2: Yeah. So we're talking here odd time signatures in tunes.
1: And yes,
2: when
1: we
2: talk about time signatures, we're talking about, for those people who don't know what a time signature is, it's essentially music. Western music, and most music is divided up into repetitive bars of music. We call it a bar, and that's where the rhythm is repeated, so it establishes a pattern. So if we reduce it down to its most simplest unit, that's the pulse.
1: Ah.
2: It's a beat, and that's affected by tempo. You can make it fast or slow. But the time signature that we're talking about, or how many beats in the bar, is determined by the accent.
1: Yes.
2: And generally, when we talk about conventional Western music, we're talking about the accents on one. Now, obviously, in swing music and sort of salsa and stuff like that, there's this accent on two and four.
1: Mm.
2: Now, that gives it a whole different... It's still 4-4 bar if we're dealing with 4-4. 4-4 means we have four beats in the bar. Here's a conventional 4-4 bar.
1: Emphasis.
2: Three, four, one. You can feel that, yeah? Mm. If I just do this, we don't know what time signature it is because there's no accent.
1: It's a beige time signature.
2: But if I accent two and four, notice the difference.
1: Huh? Ah.
2: One, two, three. Four. It's a totally different vibe.
1: Yeah.
2: But we're not talking about that today. No, I just threw that one in for free. Well, we're talking about a song that goes from 3-4, 1, 2, 3, 1, to 4-4, 1, 2, 3, 4, 1, 2, 3, 4. And if you don't listen for it and you let the song just wash over, you don't quite notice it.
1: Mm-hmm.
2: Obviously, so we have the verse in 3-4 and the chorus in 4-4.
1: Mm.
2: And what it adds is contrast, which adds interest.
1: Yes.
2: And it makes us sort of, and it brings you into the music because it adds layers of complexity, but also interest is the main thing so that we can sort of appreciate the song as it is. The song we're going to listen to is...
1: Lucy in the Sky with Diamonds.
2: Yeah, so listen for that 3-4 feel moving into 4-4.
1: All right, we'll roll it now, Professor.

0: Ooh, a little, on the Hofner.
1: Yeah, so, you know, George Martin, producer, we're just talking about that. Played a big role in the Beatles sound.
0: Yeah.
1: But didn't participate or contribute to the songwriting.
0: He just polished it.
1: Polished it, yeah. So he writes string parts, yes, and horn sections and stuff like that.
0: Garnish.
1: But, yeah, the songs are, obviously the song's about LSD. And but he, and Lennon says it's his son's Julian's picture, which was showed a girl in the sky with the stars.
0: Yeah.
1: And they say, oh, what's that? Is it Lucy in the Sky with Diamonds?
0: Yeah.
1: We know that's a lie because he never spent any time with Julian.
0: That's right.
1: Mate.
0: Yeah. For old Jules.
1: He's a bit of a rough character, old John Lennon. Yeah, however, George Martin was, instrumental, but he didn't contribute in terms of the songwriting. But in that song, you've got that strong 3/4 to 4/4 move. You can feel it's a really good way to start listening for time signatures. And
0: because it's so familiar.
1: Plays.
0: It's in your diet.
1: Yeah.
0: It's existing in your diet. It's like, you know, you always find corn in various places. It's always there.
1: Corn's always there, and you find it later too, because you can't digest it, that's for sure.
0: That's for sure. Yeah. But that one, it's been part of our nomenclature for years.
1: Oh, nice.
0: I don't know if it's the right word, doesn't matter.
1: Yeah, we'll look it up.
0: But here's a song, I think I played it before, but as I said before, I don't resolve from this or play it again. We're not,
1: not beholden.
0: To a corporate overlord to say you made, well, apart from the sponsorship ads, that's different.
1: And the Oxygen 3000, which is like our hell.
0: That's right. This is Burger Joint from Canberra, two blokes.
1: Love the name.
0: It's a great, they're fun, they're an entertaining watch. So this is the pub in the middle of nowhere.

0: That was Pub in the Middle of Nowhere Burger Joints. If you get a chance to see them, I hardly recommend that you do, because they're a lot of fun. They're very entertaining. It's just non-stop.
1: Non-stop.
0: All bangers, no slow stuff. You know, I'm in love with you. It's
1: we don't want any feelings.
0: It's just emotionless bangers.
1: Yeah, yeah.
0: But then, but there's a story there
1: metaphor
0: too.
1: Metaphor for modern life,
0: it is,
1: isn't it?
0: It is. Well, a pub in the middle of nowhere. It's like nihilism. It's like where am I going? What am I doing? A pub in the middle of nowhere. It's zen.
1: It's got a little bit of the chats about it.
0: Bit of the chats.
1: Yeah.
0: Yeah. A bit of the chats. Yeah. We'll have to find some chats.
1: Better musicians.
0: Yeah. Yeah. Well, I like the zen aspect. You know, got to go. You know, go nowhere. Mm. Now speaking. Oh, hang on. We're gonna do a jingle. Let's get that over and done with first.
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0: Thanks, Neville.
1: Thanks, Neville. I don't want to feel like when we said we'll get it over and done with, get it over and done with Neville, because that was very sonorous voice, Neville.
0: It's very urbane, very urbane.
1: Like you've been practicing.
0: Yes, that's right. I wish we did. So now next. Jimmy, we have Flight of the Conchords, New Zealand outfit.
1: Yeah, real good.
0: And they've gone to great heights because they're just, what's the name? Clements is now a bona fide movie star.
1: Mm.
0: And the other guy, I forgot his name, I'll look it up, was in Lord of the Rings and stuff.
1: Yeah.
0: And a few other shows, so, you know, big time.
1: And he was in Search of the Wilder People or whatever that was.
0: Oh, Hunt for the Wilder People.
1: Hunt for the Wilder People, yeah.
0: New Zealand's best movie ever.
1: Yeah,
0: it's awesome movie. Such
1: if you haven't seen it,
0: you probably have,
1: but...
0: Well, what a double header.
1: Watch it again.
0: Yeah. Oh, I've watched it twice. Deb's seen it about 10 times. I'm going to do it again because it's a good film. Especially now the poor old Sammy Neill's passed.
1: Yeah, it is. He's very good.
0: Rest in peace,
1: God
0: you know.
1: Bless him, yeah.
0: Anyway. Mm. So here's Flight of the Conchords, business time.
1: A bit real.
0: Yeah, here we go.
3: Tonight we're gonna make love. You know how I know? Because it's Wednesday. And Wednesday night is the night that we usually make love. Monday night is my night to cook. Tuesday night we go and visit your mother. But Wednesday we make sweet weekly love. It's when everything is just right. There's nothing good on TV. You haven't had your after work, social, sports team practice, so you're not too tired. Oh, it's all on. You lean in and whisper something sexy in my ear like,
4: I might go to bed now, I've got work in the morning.
3: I know what you're trying to say, girl.

Hey girl, you only need 2 minutes because I'm so intense. You whisper something sexy like, is that it? I know what you're trying to say, girl. You're trying to say, oh yeah, that's it.

0: Flight of the Conchords, Business Time.
1: I was in the groove.
0: It's a very groove, very groovy song. Love it. Love it. Now, next up, we've got Ian Drury. Now, I like this guy.
1: Yeah.
0: You know?
1: Spasticus.
0: Autisticus.
1: Yeah.
0: Which, ruffled feathers, but, you know. Is it? Well, yeah. He had a
1: We used to donate to the Spastic Society.
0: Yeah, that's right.
1: Does that still exist?
0: Spasticity
1: is a real thing.
0: It's called something else now.
1: Leighton Hewitt was the one who ruined it.
0: Why?
1: Remember, he called that umpire a spastic.
0: Oh.
1: Yeah.
0: You can't do that.
1: But then all of a sudden,
0: yeah,
1: it's a medical classification.
0: Yeah.
1: So is the society still raising money? Because we used to raise money for it at school.
0: We did all the time.
1: That and House with No Steps.
0: Yes. And Dr. Zhivago. No, Dr. Bernardes.
1: Bernardes. See? Yeah. People were much more generous in the past. A classic example of that is if you've ever done a gig at a Lions or a Rotary function.
0: Yeah.
1: So once upon a time, used to be people full in their 30s and 40s and 50s, business people. Now everyone's over 60 and 70.
0: Well, it's us.
1: Yeah, I know. But what I'm saying is that there's no young people coming through and contributing to society.
0: Yeah.
1: They've just given up on that.
0: Well, they can't afford to, I suppose, can they? Yeah.
1: Can't afford not to.
0: Yeah, that's a good point. Now, it's called...
1: back to the injury.
0: Scope Disability Services Victoria New South Wales and the Cerebral Palsy Alliance.
1: Oh, okay. So they've just dropped the word altogether.
0: Because of connotations.
1: Yeah.
0: But like Ian Drury died at 57.
1: So 57 club.
0: 57 club. This whole night's making me feel better.
1: You're going to live forever.
0: I'm live forever. Well, I've outlived bloody, Billy Thorpe.
1: And
0: Ian Drury. But the bass player in his band was bloody good.
1: Mm.
0: What's his name? Doesn't matter. He was very good.
1: Yeah.
0: Norman Watt Roy.
1: Wow,
0: Norman Watt Roy.
1: There you go.
0: Yeah. Was it the hit with the rhythm stick? Yeah. The riff on that was just incredible.
1: Oh yeah,
0: yeah, it's unbelievable. Wilco played guitar. Who was also in for other bands. Yeah, they're all in other bands. Here is Ian Drury. It's a whimsical number. Right. Not as in your face like some of the other stuff like. Spasticus, autisticus. Here we go. He's Ian Drew with I Believe.

0: And Jury.
1: And Jury.
0: Nice little tune.
1: Lovely.
0: Yeah. It's, 57, the colorectal cancer.
1: Yeah.
0: And liver tumors and stuff. Yeah. But they've built his daughter.
1: Had polio as a kid.
0: Polio as a kid.
1: Yeah.
0: Yeah.
1: That's why people going about vaccines.
0: Yeah, that's right.
1: That stuff used to sweep through town to take out kids.
0: Well, don't be a sheep. Give me a break. But he's got a memorial chair, like a park bench.
1: Yeah, yeah.
0: That his daughter arranged to have put it in place. And it's got QR codes on the arms, so you can scan it and listen to a random track of his. How nice is that? Because, as we know, in Dungog, we've got a couple of park benches by Mumford & Sons.
1: Oh, okay.
0: Donated by Mumford & Sons.
1: Right,
0: on. Maybe we should do the same, put QR codes on them so you can listen to some of their tunes.
1: Okay.
0: Because they played here.
1: Yeah, I know, yeah.
0: Right in front of where we are.
1: Yeah, okay.
0: Yeah, in the showground, 2012 or something. God, would have been good to see.
1: That would have been huge.
0: Yeah, I didn't even know Dungog existed then.
1: I did. I'm not. I used to come up and play footy here in the 70s.
0: Did you?
1: Yeah, 8 o'clock in the morning, under 12s, getting smashed.
0: No, oh, by the Wolves.
1: And smashing.
0: Yeah, a bit of both.
1: Bit of both.
0: That's right. It's a two-way street. Now, next up, speaking of... Well, this is Japan.
1: Wow.
0: Yeah, I know, it's a bit of a... we're jumping around,
1: yeah.
0: But that's what we do. That's how we pride ourselves on our jump-around ability.
1: Yeah, it's like it's a broad church. You have to have your ears open.
0: Yes, and your mind closed.
1: Just accept what we say.
0: That's right. So these guys for 70s and stuff, 70s, 80s, androgynous makeup and that kind of nonsense. And the lead singer, David Sylvain, or Sylvian, actually named himself after Sylvain from the New York Dolls.
1: Okay.
0: So, and Ryuichi Sakamoto played a bit of guitar, and he also starred in Merry Christmas, Mr. Lawrence with David Bowie.
1: Yeah.
0: As the evil Japanese camp director, the camp commandant.
1: He wasn't a director.
0: No. Now we'll have swimming and we'll have...
1: This wasn't a performance West Side Story.
0: I'm reading off the script that AI has done for me here. It's hallucinated. But it's a Ryuichi Sakamoto guitarist, very good guitar player. So here's a Japan song. When they break up, David Sylvain sort of got a bit jazzy.
1: Yeah.
0: We did a bit of a jazz kind of feel and don't happen to the rest. But anyway, this is Japan Quiet Life, which is one of their more popular tunes.
1: Okay.

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0: Saints alumnus.
1: Ed Cooper.
0: Hmm. Cooper.
2: Yeah, yeah.
0: Nice song. I think the Saints are doing another gig somewhere. I mean, sort of, you know.
2: Who's left?
0: Sans Chris Bailey.
2: Yeah, yeah.
0: So who's left? Yeah, who's left on the earth? Let alone who's left in the band.
2: Mm.
0: He's a sponsor. Yeah.
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0: It sounds good, doesn't it?
2: Delicious.
0: That's really good.

0: Jimmy's history rant. Mon. Yeah. Rastafari. Oh, dear.
1: Today I was looking at American foreign policy post-World War II and the disastrous decisions they made because of their misunderstanding of the nuances and the particulars of nations. What essentially what's happened is that when we get out of in 1945, America sort of feels that they won the war.
0: Yeah, yeah.
1: It was the Russians, but against Germany, but they did put in big time against Japan, and you know they helped out in the Western Front and World War Two.
0: So they carried a bit of
1: they put in
0: but they
1: and it was the greatest general.

0: They save the world, and it gives them this kind of hubris of their own infallibility.
1: Mm.
0: Yeah. Now, when they go to Yalta and they catch up with Stalin, they pick him to be and with their dealings for the rest of 1945, and plus the way, you know, the news that's coming out of Soviet Russia, this is a pretty nasty outfit.
1: Mm.
0: So, and they rightly brand that form of communism as evil.
1: Yeah.
0: Yeah. It's not evil in the same way that the Nazis were, because the Nazis were more ghoulish.
1: Right? Yes.
0: When you look at the Soviet Union brand of communism or totalitarianism, it sort of got a tradesman vibe about it. Do you know what I mean?
1: Yes. Yes.
0: Whereas the Nazis were dressed in Hugo Boss.
1: Yeah, and that professional edge.
0: Yeah, yeah. And it's like, you know, they've thought about it. You know, whereas Stalin's more pragmatic.
1: Let's make it up as you go along.
0: Yeah, kill him.
1: Yeah. Measure once, cut twice.
0: Whereas the Nazis were really. And anyway, they rightfully spot that the Soviet Union is bad news, and there's this obsession then that anything that sniffs of this kind of red peril must be destroyed.
1: Yeah.
0: We get the conflict in Korea where again, it's a north and south issue. Who's going to control the peninsula? Yeah. And the war's fought to a stalemate at the 38th parallel. What we want to focus on are two conflicts. First one, we'll talk about Cuba.
1: Yeah, yeah.
0: And Castro.
1: Yeah.
0: And the way that he's dealt with and the Cuban people are dealt with.
1: Yeah.
0: And it's, again, the wrong lesson that the Americans apply.
1: Because they're painted with the same brush.
0: Yeah, well, because America, through its corrupt organisations, backing the Batista regime, which was totally corrupt, organised crime, you know. And the people of Cuba were starving.
1: Mm.
0: And so Castro comes and he is a freedom fighter. He is a hero. In my eyes, because he's fighting for his nation against what is a totally corrupt regime.
1: Yeah, like Nelson Mandela.
0: Yeah.
1: Dare I say it?
0: Yeah.
1: Well, I said it.
0: Mandela has a very interesting speech where he's being interviewed and they talked about how you're supporting Cuba. And he says, well, when I asked for help, you were supporting, you know, the people that were punishing us.
1: Yeah.
0: Cuba was the only people, one of the countries that supported us in our attempt to get rid of apartheid.
1: Mm.
0: Castro takes Havana, takes Cuba, and all that America can see is communism.
1: Mm.
0: They can't see that this is a people trying to fight for their nation.
1: Mm.
0: And so what they do is they impose the harshest penalties of an embargo. There's no trade. Now, imagine you're like 70 kilometres from Florida, the biggest economy in the world, and you cannot trade with them.
1: Mm, crazy.
0: All right. So this forces them into a position where there's no negotiation.
1: Mm, yeah.
0: When a softer approach probably would have meant that the Cuban Revolution could have dissipated into mixed economies and things like this.
1: Yeah.
0: Instead, Castro, because he's always wary of counter-revolutionaries, and so there comes this sort of secret police to try and protect the revolution. There's attempts, you know, Bay of Pigs and other things to overthrow.
1: Yeah.
0: And so the approach that the Americans take, it makes a hard line out of it. But again, what the Americans don't realise is they think that the Cubans are fighting for communism.
1: And but they're not.
0: They're fighting for their nation.
1: Yes.
0: And we get the same thing with Ho Chi Minh, who's a legend, brother.
1: Yeah.
0: 1945, he's assisted America's efforts in World War II and goes to America because they've been long colonial subjects of France, which has been not fun.
1: Mm.
0: Obviously, France gets booted out by the Japanese, and now France wants back in.
1: Dien Bien Phu.
0: Yeah. And so Ho Chi Minh goes to the Americans and writes a letter to Truman and asks for him to assist them in, you know, establishing a Vietnamese independent nation. Truman totally ignores it. And there's quite some frantic attempts by Ho Chi Minh to try and get his ear and have their support. The Americans, you know what they say in their support of it is that they're trying to keep France happy so they can set up NATO. But look, France is in my position to argue, and they should have been forced out of

0: Indochina, and then we wouldn't have had the mess that comes.
1: Yeah.
0: But the Western powers, you know, when they're looking at Vietnam in this period, there's a lot of racism involved in this.
1: Mm.
0: And there's also this idea of because the Ho Chi Minh and its Marxist tendencies, it now gets lumped in with all the horrors of the China-Russia thing.
1: Mm.
0: But what the real point of that war is, it's a nationalist war.
1: Yeah.
0: They're trying to unite Vietnam. North and South had been at war a long time before even France turned up on the joint. And this is, seems a total mystery to the Americans. They see this domino theory.
1: Eisenhower,
0: which was just spoken off the top of his head, the idea that it's going to go all the way down to Australia, which scared the pants out of us.
1: Yeah.
0: And so we have to stop them in Vietnam.
1: Now,
0: one thing you have to realise is people do not die for communism.
1: No
0: one's going to die for a political ideology.
1: You
0: die for your nation.
1: Yes.
0: Right? A woman will die for her children.
1: Yeah.
0: A man will die for his family and his nation.
1: Yes.
0: Yeah? You don't die for communism.
1: For an idea.
0: I'm not going to die for the Liberal Party. Do you know what I mean? Or the ALP.
1: Sorry,
0: Albo. Right.
1: Sorry.
0: You know what I mean?
1: Yeah, sorry.
0: But
1: yeah,
0: Australia, come on.
1: Bring it on.
0: Bring it on.
1: Yeah, yeah.
0: And they just don't get this. But because they're full of this kind of self-belief that they are the saviours of the world.
1: The manifest destiny kind of crap.
0: Yes, the exceptional nation and all the other rubbish. Then they believe that they are totally right with whatever path that they take. They can't see the misery that they're putting into the nation, and they get themselves embroiled in a fight that with a people that wants to fight harder than them, and they are the Vietnamese are prepared to lose more than what the Americans are prepared, and they know that.
1: Mm-hmm.
0: So in the Tet Offensive, where they have the full offensive, and they get their butt kicked by the Americans. They know that they just need to go to guerrilla warfare and just wear the Americans down.
1: Yeah, attrition.
0: Attrition, which they do.
1: Yeah.
0: But they're fighting for Vietnam. They're not fighting for communism. It's a hat they're wearing,
1: but
0: it's not in the heart.
1: Yeah.
0: The heart of the Vietnamese soldier was that, of the North Vietnamese soldier, was that of uniting the Vietnamese nation.
1: Can I just say...
0: It's a total misunderstanding. If he'd sat back and just let it play itself out or supported them in the first place, all of this would have been avoided.
1: And where have you heard that before? You know?
0: Yeah.
1: Chile.
0: Mm.
1: Yeah. Iran.
0: Well, if you look
1: for God's sake,
0: if you look at the whole story of Central and South America. Yeah, there's a lot of...
1: El Salvador, Sandinistas.
0: Yeah.
1: Oh, don't. It's just a litany.
0: It's a litany of mistakes.
1: Because I read in a Reader's Digest, so you can take that to the bank, just after the... It must have been in 75, 76, just after the Vietnam War concluded.
0: Yeah.
1: And they said, the communists have betrayed the Viet Cong, which were the South Vietnamese kind of guerrillas. And so they've been betrayed by the communists. And you go, because they still wanted to paint this, the communists. I mean, let's face it, we're no friends of, the communists and their treatment of people. But it's also, this whole thing could have been avoided. That's the whole point.
0: Yeah,
1: It could have been.
0: Things become a lot more ameliorated. Under the constant barrage from B-52s and napalm and Agent Orange and the price that the Vietnamese people paid was insane.
1: Mm.
0: But there's no concern for them at all throughout all of this.
1: Yeah.
0: Because they're seen as kind of subhuman.
1: Yeah.
0: So there's race plays a big role in this.
1: Yes.
0: But also the idea of manifest destiny, the fact that from World War II we are the saviour of the world. America comes from this place where they feel that the decisions that they make are based on their own sort of sanctimonious attitude. Mm-hmm.
1: Yeah, yeah.
0: And it lands, and that's the beginning of the decline for the United States.
1: Yeah.
0: It's been a slow decline since.
1: Yes.
0: Where we see they've lost prestige.
1: Yeah.
0: Their economy.
1: Yeah.
0: You know, the amount of money they've spent on this when they should have been investing in infrastructure, technologies, so trying to make their Yeah, their industry is more efficient. All of that money wasted, treasures wasted.
1: $40 trillion debt.
0: Yeah,
1: $40 trillion.
0: Well, you go through the wars like the Iraq War, Afghanistan. This thing they're doing at the moment, they're like this isn't cheap. But there's self interest there.
1: Yeah, but that's what gets them stuck again. It's back on loop, on repeat.
0: At the moment, they're beholden to Israel. It's the tail wagging the dog.
1: Yeah, absolutely.
0: And we get this at the start of World War One, where Austria's telling Germany what to do.
1: Yeah, right.
0: And you go, Austria's this broken down empire that's got nothing.
1: Yeah.
0: And here's the might of Germany. Oh, yeah, we better support them.
1: Mm.
0: Yeah. And it's like, no, just chill.
1: Just relax.
0: Do you know what I mean?
1: Yes.
0: So, look, it's one of those things where... Could have been, what could have been, other decisions made.
1: Mm.
0: They could have had a strong foreign policy, which also would have seen them sort of cement themselves in Southeast Asia as the champions.
1: Yeah, that's right.
0: Yeah, instead of making themselves enemies. But but because they just saw communism, they
1: Godless
0: felt,
1: commies.
0: It must be the same as Stalin.
1: Yeah.
0: And they didn't understand that this was a very particular situation that was different to Russia, that was different to China, and this was a people that were fighting for their nation.
1: Mm.
0: And that's hard to beat. Yeah.
1: Very good. Well, that was... So that was your history rant.
0: Yeah.
1: I should play... No, I won't play the tune again. We know it. Jimmy's history. So now we've got... Michael Camillo. Mikel Camillo. Now, talk us through.
0: Okay, Mikel Camillo is one of those sort of Latin musicians who's just savant-like with his skills, piano, orchestrator. You watch the movie Calais 54 and he plays a piece with a three-piece band, which he usually works with, incredible. So we're going to play a song now on Stomp and,
1: Let's have a listen.
0: Enjoy.

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2: Mikel Camilo. Camilo.
3: Yeah, Dominican.
2: Dominican.
3: Yeah.
2: Oh, geez, you rocked.
3: Eat a man.
2: You do whatever the jazz equivalent of rocking is.
3: Yeah, I know. There's a lot of rhythmic displacement.
2: But, displacement. I like that. Yeah. That was good.
3: Yeah, awesome. I'll play From Within next week, and it's amazing trio.
2: Yeah, the drum is hot.
3: And it's from Cali 54, the movie. And, in the meantime, anyone listening, Google it because it'll blow your mind.
2: Blow your tiny minds.
3: Yes. That's the way to...
2: He's very good. Yeah. I never heard of him.
3: Yeah. No, he's one of the greats.
2: Yeah, one of the greats indeed. Like, yeah.
3: He had Two for Two by Art Tatum. The great Art Tatum,
2: and
3: said that's what I want to do because he was classically trained,
2: right?
3: In piano,
2: yeah.
3: Got on the accordion. First, age of 9, got onto piano.
2: Yeah, well, it's a good move.
3: And then you know it was National Conservatory, obviously gifted.
2: Yeah.
3: But then he heard T for Two and said, I want to find out.
2: I want a piece of that.
3: I want a piece of that.
2: So, what's the definition of a gentleman? It's someone who knows how to play the accordion but chooses not to. So he's a gentleman, this guy. He's a gentleman, man. So if you like that kind of stuff, listen on Thursday night, 6 till 8, with Senor Blues, which is a Horace Silver tune, I think.
3: Yeah, Senor Blues. Yeah,
2: Senor Blues, with Miguel Beaumont, Miguel de Beaumont. Now, next we're going to have a bit of a cluster.
3: Cluster of songs.
2: A cluster of songs. Speaking of...
3: New York Times has brought out an article that says the 30 greatest living songwriters, American songwriters.
2: Yeah.
3: And didn't include Billy Joel.
2: No.
3: Now, people hear the name Billy Joel and they think Uptown Girl, Piano Man. but the thing you got to understand, this guy is a brilliant songwriter. He's got at least half a dozen tunes that could go into the real book, the jazz real book, and sit comfortably with...
2: Alongside all the other greats.
3: Yeah, with Cole Porter and all the others. He is one of the great songwriters in the 20th century in America. And the contempt that they show him in the interviews where you've got these people who don't... They're like, they've got hip-hop artists and Taylor Swift.
2: Yeah, and they're all English majors.
3: None of them are musicians.
2: Yeah.
3: And they're like, oh, I hate Billy Joel. I hate Billy Joel. Like, that, you know, and it's like, you know.
2: It's not a vibe.
3: You know, and like, you're going, you don't know what you're talking about.
2: Yeah.
3: It's like people who say, you know, they hate K-San. It doesn't mean you want to hear K-San again, but you've got to understand, it is a brilliant song.
2: Yeah,
3: like, it is a great story song.
2: Yeah.
3: K-San's awesome. Mm. It doesn't mean we want to hear it.
2: Yeah.
3: Do you understand what I'm saying?
2: I know what you're saying. It's
3: what they get wrong with Billy Joel is like, if you had a couple of hits, you go, yeah, okay. But it's every album's just full of great songs. We're going to listen to a few of them now. We're going to start from Street Life Serenade. Obviously, Piano Man had Piano Man and Captain Jack and songs like that. But we're going to Street Life Serenade, which was the next album. And this song is called Root Beer Rag.
2: Oh,
3: it's instrumental.
2: Yes.
3: And this is Billy Joel playing the piano.
2: Playing the piano.

0: Nice. So somebody, one of these
1: put a button on it.
0: But what do one of your faceless hecklers from the ether say?
1: Oh no, he says not a patch on Winifred Atwell. And like she was good.
2: She was well. Okay.
1: She was great. I love her.
0: Oh, credit where credit's
1: anyone who's watched Pot Black.
0: Oh
1: yeah, she's playing Pot Black
0: now. Okay, right.
1: Okay. We moved to 1976 with Turnstiles.
0: Yes.
1: This song's called Prelude and Angry Young Man.
0: Right.
1: Brilliant album track.
0: Let's roll.

0: working class pies on his...
1: So Billy Joel.
2: Billy Joel. The song goes for about another 5 minutes. That song goes for 5 minutes. I just wanted to cut it down because we're running out of time. But that's an awesome song. Angry Young Man.
1: Very jazz rocky.
2: Yeah, and if you listen to the intro there, that's got more musical ideas than Lil Wayne's entire career. All right?
1: That's right.
2: Including Taylor Swift.
1: I don't understand what those
2: Taylor
1: guys...
2: Swift is on it instead of Billy Joel.
1: Yeah.
2: We're going to move on to The Stranger. This is one of the best songs on it. Most people may not know this song. Right. Only the Good Die Young, Scenes from Italian Restaurant, Moving Out, those sort of songs everyone's sort of familiar with. Great album. This song is called Vienna, and this is perfect songwriting.
1: All right, here we go.

0: No, it's in the, oh.
1: That's from The Stranger.
0: Right.
1: Put that album on from start to finish, and you just go, you know, it's Beatlesque.
0: Beatlesque.
1: It's full of amazing tunes.
0: So it's that list. Was that just New York songwriters or the best songwriters of the generation for America?
1: It's the greatest living songwriters. The 30 greatest living songwriters.
0: Did Springsteen make it?
1: Bruce Springsteen's in it, yes.
0: Okay, well, okay, the rest
1: Taylor Swift is in it.
0: Yeah, I mean.
1: Lil Wayne's in it.
0: What the hell's he doing in it?
1: There's a whole bunch of these sort of hip-hop artists.
0: Yeah, I don't know.
1: Jay-Z.
0: Yeah, yeah.
1: You know.
0: It's like, come on. I mean, they're equating sales with goodness.
1: Yeah, but they when they start talking, these...
0: pretentious wankers.
1: Well, these wankers, when they start talking, they're justifying it with this kind of word salad, you know, which...
0: Jordan Peterson style.
1: Yeah, with no kind of foundation of any sort of musical merit.
0: Yeah, manufactured street cred sort of thing.
1: You know.
0: So I do it all the time. Never get away with it.
1: One of the things like with Taylor Swift is like, you know... Okay.
0: Yeah, they're nice.
1: That's about it. We listened to that song. It was nice.
0: Yeah, yeah.
1: But it wasn't Vienna.
0: Yeah.
1: You know what I mean?
0: Yeah.
1: We're going to go through to Glass Houses, 1980.
0: 1980.
1: Go listen to any of the albums from the 70s, early 80s, and every song's amazing. This is a song called Orfelina, one of my favourite songs, and you wouldn't know it unless you've heard the entire album. So for most of you listening, this will be the first time you've heard this song. It's a classic.
0: All right, here we go. Without further ado...

0: Davey and Olson, a Ford dealer since 1925, selling Fords throughout the district, still a servicing dealer available for parts, services and warranty needs. Also working on all other makes and models. Station sponsor.
1: All for Lana, isn't it now?
2: Yeah. So anyone who's been in an obsessive relationship or on the wrong end of it, hey?
1: That's right.
2: That's calling out to you.
1: That's it. Take it easy. Stop. What does his father say? My father says,
2: Stop kidding yourself. Wasting your time.
1: Jeez.
2: I don't know if you've been there. I haven't. It's not a place. To live.
1: Well, I know someone who has, like, close to me, like, my son. But anyway, it's all good now. It's all resolved.
2: You're the one saying stop.
1: I'm kidding yourself. His dad. Stop kidding yourself, man.
2: Wasting your time. So you can relate to that song as a third party.
1: As a third party. Yeah. Oh, and I think I've been in a few of those situations myself, on the receiving end.
2: Yeah.
1: But it's a process of growing up, I suppose.
2: Yeah, it's
1: yeah. Yeah,
2: not too many admissions here.
1: Let's take it easy.
2: We're going to finish this little section, but like you could go back and pull out another 20, 30 tunes that are of this sort of standard. This song's called Sleeping With The Television On. I just think it's a really fun tune.
1: Yes.
2: Off Glasshouses as well, which doesn't have a bad song on it. You probably know it on Glasshouses was It's Still Rock and Roll to Me and
1: You
2: May Be Right, I May Be Crazy, which were the two big singles off it.
1: Yes.
2: But the rest of the album's awesome. So here it is.
1: Here it is.
2: Sleeping With The Television On.

0: So next week we'll do a compendium of Lil Wayne's tracks. Lil Wayne's hits.
1: You got Babyface, Bad Bunny above Billy Joel, Fiona Apple, Lana Del Rey, Kendrick Lamar, Mariah Carey, Missy Elliott.
0: Does Mariah Carey even write her own stuff? She probably gets a production credit.
1: The Dream, Young Thug. Lil Wayne's not on it.
0: but you'd like to apologise to Lil Wayne's management.
1: You get the vibe.
0: Young Thug.
1: What a bunch of tools.
0: That was good. That was very enlightening. I've got to tell you, because those ones, his greatest hits, you know.
1: They get played so much.
0: I hate them.
1: Because familiarity breeds contempt.
0: And at the time, the usual story, I was going through a different kind of phase. But then now, listening to that, I can hear UK, I can hear Lake and Palmer, I can hear the jazz, rocky, proggy stuff.
1: Yeah, he's the real deal. He's like a genuine, brilliant songwriter where, you know, a little bit like Bjorn and Benny, where the melody will come to him and he's got to catch it and work on it and move it. And like there's the Triumvirate have sent through a message talking about an interview with Rick Beato, which I've seen, which I recommend anyone to see, an interview with Billy Joel about the songwriting process and his career and things like that. So that's worth checking out as well. Don't sort of, like with music, you got to, like we say, we got to keep our ears open and keep the judgment
0: In check
1: when you don't know what you're judging.
0: Yes.
1: You know what I mean?
0: Yeah.
1: Like there's a very famous start to The Jerk by a Steve Martin film. Where he's born a poor black child.
0: Yeah.
1: Right?
0: Yeah.
1: He can't feel the rhythm and he hears this hokey white music from on the radio. He's like, I got to find that music. So he's going to leave home. And his black father takes him out to the paddock and he says, what's that? And he points to the ground and says, that shit. And he says, what's that? He's holding some boot polish. And he says, shinola. And he says, you're going to be all right. But you got to know the difference.
0: Yes. You've got to know the difference. Exactly right.
1: And that's what we're trying to do. We're trying to educate people.
0: We're educating.
1: Next week, we won't have time now. I've got this Beethoven piece I want to play.
0: Yeah, it's getting there.
1: If you've got a problem with Beethoven, then
0: there's something wrong.
1: There's something fundamentally wrong with you. Ludwig van, mate.
0: He was pretty cool. Well, it was a question in trivia last week, speaking of which,
1: segued beautifully.
0: He said, who said, at least I'll be able to hear in heaven? Who said that? Well, Ludwig van Beethoven, chronic hearing loss. Now, speaking of trivia, two trivia.
1: 57 Club.
0: Was he?
1: Yeah.
0: Oh, God. Well, we both can't do that. And they both outlived Robert Holmes Accord, who died at 54. Yeah, anyway. That's how I always bring that up, because it makes me feel better. JFK. Yes, well, he had it coming. So two jackpot questions for two trivia contests in this very town, the Shire of Dungog. Now, the first one, so there was about one, two, three, there was five teams last week at the Royal. Good, not a bad turnout. It's a comfortable turnout. Intimate. There was a bunch more at the bowling club. That's cool. It doesn't matter. We came second, I think, the Dugongs. And thankfully we did, because here's the jackpot question. What was the first race? What year was the first race at the Indianapolis Speedway?
1: Ooh, interesting.
0: It is an interesting question. Do you know the answer?
1: I don't know, 1922?
0: My son said 1903. I thought he's an idiot.
1: Yeah.
0: But it's 1909, so he's pretty close.
1: Okay. Yeah.
0: 1909. So that was the bowling club trivia jackpot question, for those people.
1: I thought it might have been from, because when they got into Runner Moonshine and that during Prohibition.
0: Yeah, exactly. We had
1: souped-up cars, and that's where all the stock car, that kind of racing came from.
0: Well, some wag said, well, geez, what type of cars were they racing back then? Which is a good point. Like, what were they racing? Like,
1: very dangerous ones.
0: Just once. Yes, two strokes. So anyway, next night at the Royal, the Dugongs won. That's me. And it's Deb and me. She's captain and vice captain. So the question It floored us. Now,
1: here we go.
0: You're a Catholic educator.
1: Oh, good.
0: August the 15th is what Catholic feast? August the 15th is what Catholic feast? Bit of thinking music. Da,
1: yeah, da, da, da, no, no. Da, da. You've got me.
0: Well, I just said, oh, Catherine of Siena.
1: Yeah.
0: You heard about that.
1: Mary MacKillop.
0: Yeah, that's right. Yeah, the Australia's token saint. Like, the Assumption of Mary.
1: Apparently,
0: she plays quite a significant role in the myth of the Catholic, dogma. Anyway, so that was it. We missed out. So we play on. So that's this week, Wednesday night at the
1: bowling. And the jackpots.
0: Mm-hmm. At the bowling club, it's about $1,500.
1: Jeez, it might be worth a trip up.
0: It's worth a trip up. Yeah, at the Royal, it's getting respectable. It's $200 or $300.
1: Yeah.
0: So anyway.
1: How much would that cost me in electricity?
0: Yes. Now, it's just about 8 o'clock, for goodness sake. I think we might go. Well, I had a couple of tunes. We might do them next week. It's the people who are playing here for Dungog Rocks.
1: When is Dungog Rocks?
0: That is
1: on?
0: Saturday week, 5th of September.
1: We'll definitely play it next
0: year. Yeah. We'll play them all.
1: Yeah, we'll play them all.
0: It's like huge, huge stars, like Chantuzzi's. You can't get bigger than that. I met a Chantuzzi once, can I tell you?
1: Oh, okay.
0: She runs a casting agency in Sydney, and I answered a call once for a paragliding pilot to appear in an ad for Outback Steakhouse. I didn't get it. But it was the Chantuzzi chick, forgot her name. But so, that was her. And then Richard Clapton's playing.
1: Yeah, we had a chat about Richard Clapton earlier, just the amount of great songs that he has.
0: It'd be good. Ganga Jang.
1: There you go. Backpackers.
0: And then
1: Buzz Bitchtrap from the Angels plays drums with them.
0: Yes. Yeah. And then Spy versus Spy, or V Spy versus Spy.
1: Yeah.
0: Because they had to change. Newcastle.
1: From Mad Magazine.
0: Yes, yeah.
1: Yeah. They got their name from Mad Magazine.
0: Newcastle Bunch.
1: Yeah.
0: Yeah, Bloxham from Nelson Bay. Anyway, so that's us. That's a wrap up week. We're also going to do a taste test between our clips. Yeah. Chewy mints. I've got the chewy mints, you've got the crunchy mints.
1: Yeah, that's it.
0: We'll do a compare and contrast. Thanks for listening, listener, whoever's out there. We appreciate whatever you do to support us.
1: Yeah.
0: I don't know what you do.
1: Send money.
0: send help. What have you? We're captives here.
1: Yeah.
0: We'll be back next week for week 22.
1: Yeah.
0: This will last longer than my first marriage. This
1: Well, you did ask at a
0: Saints concert.
1: At a Saints concert.
0: That's right. Hey? In between the bleeding ears. Now, let's go find out what we're up to here.
1: That was made to last.
0: Yeah, she knew it. Now we're going to do a Kelly Partners. We'll do this first because we had to do
2: this. This is Ali from Kelly Partners Accountants. Local businesses are at the heart of our community, and we understand the challenges that come with running a small business. At Kelly Partners, we support local business owners and families with accounting, tax, and financial advice tailored to their circumstances. Our goal is simply to help you make informed decisions and achieve the outcomes that matter most to you. If you'd like to find out more, search Kelly Partners Accountants Dungog or come find us in the main street.
0: Yeah, Kelly Partners.
1: Oh, you know. You've got to support them.
0: Got to support them.
1: Get down the IGA too, by the way.
0: And get the IGA. Hey. And to support everyone in the street. It doesn't matter. It's a community.
1: Go to the IGA.
0: So here is where we're going. We'll see you later. Thanks, everyone. I'm going to hit automate.
1: See you, Rockstar.
0: See you, Jimmy. See you next week.
1: See you, everyone.
0: And then we'll talk to you soon. Let's go play and automate. I think we're good.
3: 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I'm Stephen Hill from Sydney's 2SER, and coming up in the program today.
4: So one of the sad things that came out within that is that a lot of Aboriginal teachers decide to be teachers because they had such a terrible experience in school. They want to be a teacher so they can teach in the way they know should happen.
3: The importance of cultural-specific learning is often overlooked in the Australian education system, and it is having an impact on Indigenous achievement when it comes to the classroom. But first, recently, senators from opposing parties aligned to call for increased protection of the Great Australian Bight, with Liberal Senator Andrew McLaughlin and Labor Senator Karen Grogan proving that cooperation across the political divide is possible. This push is coming at a time where Nationals leader Matt Canavan has been advocating for federal-funded oil drilling in South Australia. Currently, Australia is conducting a once-in-a-decade federal review of most of its marine parks. The Wire's Sean Dorado spoke with Josh Kirkman, CEO of Surfers for Climate, about the importance of this review in the bid to protect our marine environment.
5: Ultimately, we need to decide what's sacred and what's up for grabs when it comes to development. And we need to also think about the type of development that we want to see happen in our natural spaces and in the ocean. The Great Australian Bight is a place that has sea life like really no other on the planet. 85% of the marine life that lives there, you don't find anywhere else on the planet. So this is a really special place for surfers, ocean lovers, fishermen, commercial and recreational, as well as everyday Australians who want to celebrate our environment because it is truly special. But this moment also has presented itself whereby the Australian government is reviewing its marine parks. There's an opportunity to expand the protected areas of Australia. In this case, our campaign is expand them only to the exclusion of mining and oil and gas, not to exclude recreational fishing or commercial fishing. There's a long history and tradition of sustainably harvesting the bite. But this unique moment has presented itself. It only happens about every decade. And we think it's a neat opportunity for Australia to reach it and exceed its 2030 30% ocean protection goals.
6: The current review coincides with the recent global disruption to energy supplies, which prompted certain politicians to make calls for exploratory drilling in the Bight. What are your thoughts on the entire situation?
5: If we want a healthy and thriving ocean for generations to come, we can't be unlocking new oil and gas reserves in the ocean and adding fuel to the fire. The amount of people I've met in the Bight who are anxious about this, and they've been fighting against this for decades now, and every time an oil company pops its head up and says we're interested, all of these people have to mobilise, all these people have to fight. Could you imagine having to have to re-fight the same battle every decade? It takes its toll. So there's a very human element here about the response from humans to this threat. There have been politicians that have been advocating once again for drilling locally to build our sovereign supply of oil, but that's not a solution to the problem of the Strait of Hormuz today. And neither is it a long-term solution because we don't really want to cook our ocean whilst we provide energy to ourselves. The best response to this situation is to embrace the electrification of our lives, to embrace solar, batteries, wind, onshore and offshore, wave power, whatever you want to work with that's renewable, and leave the fossil fuels in the dust. But I do think there are glimmers of hope across the political spectrum where we can see that there's leadership in that building. And I would speak mostly to the fact that very recently we had our two co-chairs of the Parliamentary Friends of World Heritage for the Great Australian Bight and Nullarbor, Liberal Senator Andrew McLaughlin in South Australia and Labor Senator Karen Grogan, South Australia. They both stood up in the Senate last week and shared why they support an expansion of the marine park in the Bight. Now, that's not official government policy for the Labor government, and it's certainly not on the agenda for the whole Liberal coalition. But those two people from either side of the political aisle were willing to stand up and advocate for that in front of their peers, in front of the nation, and that has to be commended, and that has to give you hope that it can be done.
6: Given that public submissions for the review are open until the end of September, what is your appeal to the everyday Australian?
5: Yeah, look, we are going to hit go on our campaign on the 1st of September. The call to action off the back of that will be a very simple link to a survey, which will basically ask the question of, do you support an expansion of the marine park in the Bight to lock out fossil fuel interests and allow that place to be thriving? And then we'll collate all of those answers into a spreadsheet and we'll attach that to our submission to the government, and that's kind of the most efficient way that we think everyday people can get involved. So we want to make that as simple as possible and make it a question of, do you want to protect a great place from a future oil and gas threat? There are historic oil and gas entitlements that used to sit in the ocean, and BP, Chevron, Equinor, all of them once had a go at them. We just want the marine park at the very least to cover that area. But as Senator McLaughlin said in his speech in the Senate, why not just make the whole Bight a marine park? That would be a magical outcome. I think it's something like 800,000 square kilometres. It would see Australia exceed its own 2030 goals and actually position Australia as a world leader for marine protected areas. there's an opportunity here for Australia to come first. And, you know, we're a pretty competitive country. We just did well in the Commonwealth Games. Let's go win this game as well.
3: Josh Kirkman, CEO of Surface for Climate, speaking there to The Wire's Sean Dorado.

0: One of the most important areas for empowering Indigenous Australians remains education. But according to the Closing the Gap targets, Indigenous Australians remain behind when it comes to this important indicator aimed at eradicating disadvantage. I asked Charles Darwin Associate Professor Tracy Woodruff, what are the biggest barriers in front of Indigenous Australians when it comes to attaining educational achievement?
1: So I would say the biggest problem is actually the system that we're expected to operate in. Even though we're the first peoples of Australia, you would be surprised how many students come to me in a tertiary setting and tell me that they never knew all of these things had happened to Aboriginal people over the history of colonisation and the treatment of assimilation into our westernised culture that we have today. The biggest issue is trying to fit into a system that does not value Aboriginal people's culture and language.
0: One of the serious issues of it's actually very difficult to attend school when there's such a distance from services. I mean, you have this tyranny distance. Are there ways educationally to deal with this challenge, the students living so far away from education facilities?
1: Yeah, I think that we really need to continue our efforts to help provide more of that belonging and ownership and self-governance approach to education in community, so that more people in remote and very remote areas are educated as the teacher and recognised as the teacher. At the moment, we have more of the idea that the Aboriginal person working within the school setting is the assistant teacher, when really they're the cultural expert, they're the language expert, they're the person who knows the students, who knows how to engage with them, who understands the importance of Indigenous knowledge and language and culture. And a lot of the time they support a non-Indigenous teacher who comes in from somewhere else in Australia who may not even understand the Northern Territory, let alone a remote Indigenous context.
0: How important is this that teachers have this cultural literacy of Indigenous cultures?
1: Teachers need to be able to provide a culturally inclusive learning experience for students. So teachers need to know each of their students and have that expertise as a teacher. And I would argue too that for our education system to get better, we need more Aboriginal teachers.
0: So what is the situation with Indigenous teachers in the Northern Territory? Is there going to be a pipeline of Indigenous students that are going to be the next generation of teachers?

0: Aboriginal people. And you know, one of the sad things that came out within that is that a lot of Aboriginal teachers decided to be teachers because they had such a terrible experience in school. They want to be a teacher so they can teach in the way they know should happen. The most surprising thing, though, our pipeline coming through should start in senior secondary school. The senior secondary Aboriginal students should know that they can become teachers. The students that I interviewed said that they weren't even told that. That wasn't even a high expectation or an aspiration.
1: So another issue that remains pretty big in Northern Territory, and this is despite the Northern Territory government spending $20 million, is our school attendance.
0: Okay, so what I would say is that attendance doesn't equal learning. The primary cause of students' lack of attendance is that lack of connection, that lack of link, that lack of ownership or belonging with school. So how can we do that better? I think that would be a key area to focus on. And instead of so much funding being put towards getting students to attend, don't get me wrong, attendance is absolutely necessary. But to encourage more of that, how do we motivate students to understand that school is the place they want to be? How can we help students feel like, I have to go to school today because I want to be in that classroom. So I need to go to school today because I want to learn.
1: Would you say that what needs to be dealt with here is that you need a whole of community response when it comes to education, that it's important that educators work with parents and the Indigenous community? Would that be a better approach?
0: Absolutely. We need that sense of belonging and that sense of ownership, and Aboriginal people need to do that in numbers. We need so many more people to be involved because that's how we're going to change things.
1: So in remote communities, there's the possibility that English may not be their first language. And there's evidence that teaching a bilingual form of education, that students can actually outperform their contemporaries. Does teaching Indigenous students in their own language lead to better learning outcomes?
0: Absolutely. If you know anything about history of education in the Territory, you know that our bilingual education, which I think hit its heyday in the 80s and then funding was cut. But until then, Aboriginal people were flying in the way that they were participating in education. And the reason behind that was there were so many resources in language and there were so many Indigenous educators involved in that ownership and that feeling of being rewarded with education in first language and being able to think and learn in your own language first is definitely a key.
1: Charles Darwin Associate Professor Tracy Woodruff speaking there with Stephen Hill.
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1: A new partnership between SCAPE and the Sydney Children's Hospital Foundation is aiming to support families facing some of the toughest moments of their lives, with many parents of sick kids forced to travel long distances to access hospital care. Supported accommodation aims to ensure that people living some geographical distance from a hospital don't find themselves with an out-of-pocket accommodation cost that they can't afford. The Wise Man on LeVay spoke to Timothy Talty from the Sydney Children's Hospital Foundation and Craig Carricker, CEO of SCAPE by the Living Company.
3: 42 apartments in the Lackland building in Kensington will be provided to families whose children are receiving care through the Sydney Children's Hospital's network. The initiative is designed to ease some of the financial and emotional strain families face when their child requires long-term hospital treatment, and especially those traveling to Sydney and struggling to find affordable accommodation.
4: The Sydney Children's Hospital Foundation have been partners of SCAPE for the past 6 years, I guess we've been involved. And we challenge them and ask them to come up with a deeper way to engage with each other rather than sponsorship, partnership. How could we work together productively to produce a different set of outcomes for sick kids and or their families? And this was the result of that line of inquiry. Their first problem that they felt they had to solve was the families have got nowhere to live. And in Randwick, around this area where the Sydney Children's Hospital is, there's very limited accommodation, very few hotels, and it's very hard sells. Can you help with that? And that turned out to be exactly what we can help them with.
3: Timothy Talti, Director of Campaign Governance and Strategic Partnerships at Sydney Children's Hospitals, explains.
5: But looking at the eastern suburbs of Randwick in particular, costs can range from anywhere from $250 up to $500 a night. And if you add that up for a month-long stay, you're looking at, you know, thousands of dollars to cover the cost of accommodation.
3: $1,000 that most families cannot afford, and especially one that Craig Karacher, CEO of Scape by the Living Company, remembers.
4: We actually recently met with a family that did not have the benefit of staying there because the young ambassador is now about 12, 13 years old. But when he was four, he had to have major surgery and he was in Randwick and they did not have this sort of accommodation. The mother even ended up sleeping in the car with the car parked in the hospital grounds because they couldn't find accommodation. Now, she only did that occasionally, but that's what it comes to. You're effectively homeless. You've left your country accommodation. You've flown in or driven down. You get here and you cannot find accommodation within convenient reach. You don't want to be 10 kilometres away in the city of Sydney paying $400 a night, $500 a night, which you can't afford. Many of these, you know, the sick kids don't just fall sick to wealthy parents.
3: But to help solve that problem, the Sydney Children's Hospitals Foundation also had to work out who would be most in need of the accommodation and set some eligibility requirements.
5: Sydney Children's Hospital Foundation has worked with the hospital and network to understand how we could create an eligibility criteria. And really what we've looked at is if the family is receiving care from Sydney Children's Hospital Network and they're requesting accommodation to receive that care, then we will use our best endeavours to try to provide them with accommodation. Now, we have 42 self-contained apartments. Within that, there's different types of rooms so that we can respond to the needs of different types of families. And we will look where possible to prioritise families who have received a recent diagnosis or perhaps made a trip to the hospital in an emergency circumstance and so are under some of the highest levels of stress. And that is where we probably look to prioritise the availability of our accommodation. But truly, wherever we can serve a need to our families is what we hope to be able to provide.
3: But the programme is about more than just putting a roof over families' heads. The apartments offer families a space to rest, work, do their laundry and spend time together with outdoor area and a 24-hour staff. For families spending long days or weeks at the hospital, it means having somewhere close by where they can take a break, get some rest and feel a little more at home. And ultimately, one less thing to worry about while their child is getting the care they need.
1: The Wise Man on LaVey ending this report.

0: Beloved singer and radio presenter Johnny Young has passed away at age 79. For generations of Australians, Johnny Young was a familiar face of Young Talent Time, a program that ran for over 17 years. But behind the television personality was a talented songwriter who was writing some of Australia's biggest pop hits. From The Real Thing to his work with some of Australia's leading performers, Young's songwriting career helped shape the sound of Australian popular music and played a role in finding its identity. In part two of this story, Wise Thomas Kudus asked Simon Smith, curator of the National Film and Sound Archive, how he would describe Young's contribution to Australian radio and popular culture. Step back a little, you're falling in love.
1: Yeah, he really is a creative giant of the entertainment industry. You know, across more than 60 years, Johnny has been influencing and shaping the Australian entertainment industry through his many talents. He was not just a television host, as many people may remember him, but he was also a songwriter. He was a television producer, and he was also really a talent spotter. And some of the people that have credited him with their long careers in show business and say that it was thanks to Johnny that they have these opportunities and this, you know, incredible career that some of them have. Johnny really is a massive name, particularly I think for people of a certain vintage that grew up with him in the 1960s, 70s, 80s. He's probably not as well known today because he hasn't been on our screens for some time, but certainly for 30 years he was an enormous name, and everyone who watch television, as one example, would have known of Johnny Young, definitely.
2: What was distinctive about Johnny Young's style as a radio presenter, particularly during his time on 2CH and 6IX?
1: Johnny was a very ambitious man, and he was not lacking in confidence. He was really very, very sure of his abilities as a very good talker, very personable, and was always very encouraging of people. So, you know, as a radio presenter, he was always someone that would be, you know, very easy to talk to and someone who, you know, was a very positive person. I think in general, he was a positive person. And that certainly came across in his radio output and also in his television career as well, which of course is very notable. I think, you know, today he's best known for Young Talent Time, which was Australia's longest running television talent show, which ran from 1971 through till 1988, and he hosted every episode. It was his show. He hosted it. He produced it. He nurtured the talent. There are many people we know today that are thanks to his foresight in picking them to go on the show, people like Tina Arena, Danny Minogue, Debbie Byrne, Jane Scully, Aaron Knowles, all of these people, big names at the time, and some, of course, still today. Tina Arena and Danny Minogue, very well known to lots of audiences still today. And Johnny was a very unique person in that respect. And I think that, you know, his passing has marked, to some degree, the end of an era of Australian television entertainment, which is sad in its, definitely in Johnny's passing.
2: And I understand that Johnny Young also had a connection with the National Film and Sound Archive. Can you tell us about his contribution to the archive and why that was very important?
1: He was very aware that the recorded production output of his career should reside somewhere in a particularly appropriate place. So Johnny has very kindly over the years been donating an enormous amount of his archive to the National Film and Sound Archive. So it's thanks to Johnny that we do have hundreds and hundreds of episodes of things like Young Talent Time, plus the majority of the surviving footage of shows like Happening 70, 71, 72, The King of Pop Awards. That was another show that he used to produce.
2: Yes.
1: And really kind of centred the industry. So the shows that he made that he has managed to, you know, ensure have survived over the years, have ended up coming to the National Film and Sound Archive and are in our collection, where they're safely held and preserved for future generations to enjoy.
2: When you look back at Johnny Young's career, what do you think his lasting legacy will be?
1: I think his lasting legacy will be both the incredible memories that he has left for the Australian public with all the songs and the shows that he's produced. He's actually been inducted into three different Hall of Fames, and all sort of for different disciplines, one for songwriting, one for television, and one for music. I don't think there's anyone else that has been inducted into those three disciplines. So his legacy is that he has continued the Australian entertainment, you know, showcase of highlighting Australian musical stars, and he's done that through the work that he's done. And as you said, you know, Tina, Danny Minogue and people like that have been an enormous calling card for the things that Johnny has managed to achieve over the years.
0: Simon Smith, curator of the National Film and Sound Archive, speaking there with The Wire's Thomas Kudus.

0: 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In Sydney, The Wire is produced on Gadigal country of the Eora Nation and with the assistance of the Community Broadcasting Foundation. We're going to be back again tomorrow, so do tune in again. I'm Stephen Hill. Do stay well, and thanks for your company.
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2: Thanks for joining me for another episode of Blues, Roots and Boots, a show that aims to bring you what is new and what is not so new from those who are known and not so known from Australia and the world in the fields of blues, roots and country music. 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

Strike to Ignite is the new album from Alicia Louise, and Love's Fool is the track from that album that we opened with this week. Alicia Louise has been touring nationally and internationally for 2 decades now and has earned herself a reputation for being a hot and ferocious guitarist who's shared stages with the who's who of Australian music. Her music blends blues, country, soul and rock with artistic improvisation all on fine display on Strike to Ignite. Hi, and thanks for tuning in this week to the heart journey that is blues, roots, and boots. And apologies for the froggy voice. I'm actually much better than I've been, having a voice before this, believe it or not, that sounded more like John Laws had swallowed a seal. This week we have an interview with Dynamo Jen Myers from Jen Myers and the Rough and Tumble about their sophomore album, Tilt. We also have new music from Leslie D. King, 8-Ball Aiken, Piper Butcher, Copper Line, and the fabulous Grace Potter as well. And we get our hoedown on from the Haystack Mountain Hermits as they take a popular song from Dire Straits and weave some bluegrass magic through it. Cobden in Victoria is the home of our next artist, Leslie D. King. It seems he's been quiet since his album with the Trumblin' Shakes came out, and a little bit of digging revealed that he deliberately took time out over the past couple of years to focus on being husband and a new father. He continued to write, even if performance went on the back burner, and the song I have, Gold, is the first release from his forthcoming solo debut album. This is Leslie D. King with Gold.

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Piper Butcher is the singer-songwriter who just delivered Porcelain Pillars. Since releasing her first EP in 2021, I can't think of a track that she's released that hasn't hit the mark. She has a maturity and a style that belies her years, and now has a national tour with Brad Cox behind her, as well as performances in Nashville, and looks set to further her rise on the country music scene. His music is swampy and sultry and cheeky and exactly what you'd expect from 8-Ball Aiken, who is a hard-working Australian blues singer-songwriter who's taken hold of his career firmly and is an exemplar for other performers in how to promote your music. His more soulful album with Taya Chani has been very successful, blending two quite different vocal styles into a winning harmony combination. This is 8-Ball Aitken's latest and is called Sugar Rush.

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3: The saying goes that if you want something done, give it to a busy person. That would seem to fit my guest this week quite well. She's a singer, songwriter, mentor, teacher, radio presenter, and the lead for the very successful blues soul country rock band, Jen Myers and the Rough and Tumble. Jen Myers, welcome to Blues, Roots and Boots.
4: Thanks for having me, Johnny D. I appreciate you having me here.
3: No. Now, your eponymous first album, which you released in 2023, resulted in 5 months at the top of the Australian Blues and Roots Airplay charts, the Queensland Music Award for Blues and Roots, several number one singles on the radio charts. You were just about to drop Tilt, your second album.
4: Yep.
3: What do you notice about number two as opposed to the first album?
4: Yeah, I think our intention was, you know, we're like, we feel like, okay, sophomore record, you know, it's the dreaded sophomore album, but, yeah, you know, make sure we do something that we're not really worried about what the world thinks of us. We're more worried about pleasing ourselves.
3: Mm-hmm.
4: And people, if I felt like if we please ourselves, if we make ourselves happy, is this a record we want to listen to?
3: Mm-hmm.
4: Then we'll find the right folks, and the folks that have already become fans will probably come along with us.
3: Mm-hmm.
4: It's also a time for us to expand our parameters of who we are as a band.
3: Mm-hmm.
4: Sit in the same, in a similar place where you know, we're not chalk and cheese in it, but we're but we're expanding what we think we can be and what we think we can be. So yeah, there are a couple things. I think part of the there's a story how we found the name of the record, but part of that name, Tilt, allows us to go, okay, this is who we are, and we're also giving you a little bit of extra, like maybe a little to the left, a little to the right, whatever you want to call it.
3: Yeah.
4: A little bit more than what we gave you the first time.

0: Now you're just about to bring out Tilt. I think I can give its release date is the 7th of August. Is that correct? On the weekend, actually. Drops on the weekend,
1: Yeah,
0: doesn't
1: not too long. Not too long. Almost there.
0: So,
1: I was
0: congratulations.
1: at the vinyl pressing place at Suitcase Records, and they were pressing my vinyl this morning. So
0: Fair.
1: I'm so excited. My first vinyl. I'm so
0: Now,
1: stoked.
0: I'd like to make an observation here, and that is, you're not from around these parts, are you? So, what's the Jen Myers story?
1: I'm American, as you some of you might be able to tell. I grew up in Las Vegas, but since nobody's from Las Vegas, I will tell you the family backstory is my family all comes from different places in the American South. My mom's mom was born in Georgia and then raised her daughters in Florida. My dad's side of the family is from North Carolina and Tennessee. And now my extended family is in North Carolina, Tennessee, Georgia, Kentucky, Texas. So, yeah,
0: Any
1: it's a
0: of the
1: hodgepodge.
0: other states jealous that they haven't got a mention?
1: Yeah, exactly. And then I went to school. I grew up in Vegas, but have Southern roots, and then went to school in Boston. So I'm a mix of everything. And then I moved to Australia in 2006 after meeting my Australian husband on a cruise ship that I was working on in order to pay back my uni debts. He was the golf pro on board, and I was singing in the shows, and we fell in love in the officer's bar. And yeah, that's the end of that. So I've been married to Ash for 20 years now. Yeah, so 20 plus years.
0: Well, congratulations for that. That's fantastic.
1: Thanks.
0: Now,
1: Doing all right.
0: looking at your influences, such as Bonnie Raitt, Tom Petty, and Littlefeet, I note that we share a love of those musicians. But what is it for you that got you into their music?
1: Well, I've dabbled quite a bit in different types of music and genres. I've only recently found out and been diagnosed with ADHD, which explains a lot. I knew I could tell, like, if I look back on my life, I could tell I knew I wanted to be in music. I just didn't know how. I was kind of exploring music as to where I wanted to fit in and how I wanted to express myself creatively. I did a lot of musical theater and I'd studied opera for a little bit, but I was always listening to the radio. I had long school bus rides to school when I was a kid. We lived out in the boonies on a little horse property. So I would have 45 minutes on the bus every day, taking me into my school. That's one way. So a lot of radio in my early childhood, and I just loved those artists. Like you hear Bonnie Raitt's I Can't Make You Love Me for the first time, and then you just go do a deep dive on Bonnie Raitt. I don't care what generation you're from, because that's just it cuts to the soul of human truth. That just is. And Tom Petty and the Heartbreakers, I mean, they were always on the radio when I was a kid growing up. But Wildflowers came out in 1994, I want to say, and I was 16. So that Tom Petty and the Heartbreakers Greatest Hits album that came out right before Wildflowers, that was like the song me and my girlfriends would drive up and, the record we would drive up and down the Las Vegas Strip, and my friend Steffi's Forerunner with our feet out the window singing Tom Petty at the top of our lungs, even though generationally that wasn't, the music. It was the generation before that was their music. It was just so undeniably good that you have to do that. And Bonnie led me to Littlefeet, and that's how that works. But my dad had a really great record collection as well. So my dad was a truck driver in the U.S., and he was as mad about renegade country and outlaw country as he was about classic rock. So I grew up listening to Willie and Merle and George Strait as much as I grew up listening to, Zeppelin and The Who. And my dad just introduced me to the band. He introduced me to so much music. And again, we're talking, truck driver, long distance, a lot of time in the car. It's anyone who spends a lot of time in their car, I think it's hard not to be a music lover.

0: So, are there any plans to tour Tilt?
1: Look, we're going to, because we're such a large band, we're, you know, 8 to sometimes 9 people in the band, we really depend on music festivals and getting bookings at music festivals. As those come in, we hope we get a few of those this year, and we might set up a few dates around that. But getting in the bus, you know, with 9 people, with the cost of fuel, that's like nuts. No one can do that unless we got some kind of major grant. That's kind of hard. So what we're planning on doing in the interim, Jezza and I, Jeremy Edwards, one of the guitarists in the band, is we're going to go out just as a duo and tour the songs and then follow all of those dates up that we can with, you know, a major music festival booking and then a couple dates around those bookings. So that's what we're doing. That's who we're working with our booking agent right now to get that kind of stuff lined up so that people can come see us. We will have a major show coming up in a few weeks for the pre-muster at the Gympie Muster. So it sounds crazy, but the muster is so massive now. And people camp so early. They come up to the muster and camp like a month beforehand. They do this pre-muster now, like 3 days working itself up to the muster. One of the main stages, the Crowbar, is open. So they were putting on all 9 pieces there in the next couple days. So 25th of August, we're playing. And we've got, you know, some shows booked in Tamworth for next year. And we're promoting those shows right now. And there's a couple music festivals that we're talking to, but we're not allowed to announce just yet. It's just the nature of the beast. So early days on this cycle, but we're really hoping we can get out on the road and turn up to places, whether it be in duo form, in 6-piece, or the whole 9-piece band.
0: We approach the end of our time together, I wonder if you could do a throw to the lead track of Tilt.
1: Oh, I can do that. Sure. Do you just want me to say, you know, Blues Roots and Boots and all that good stuff?
0: What you can say, whatever you like. I'll leave it up to you.
1: Okay. Well, hi, I'm Jen Mize from Jen Mize and the Rough and Tumble. We've got a new record out. It's called Tilt. This next song is on that record. It's called Shake Something Loose, and loved hanging on Blues Roots and Boots.

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I think we just got a sense of what happens if you mix a bit of Mountain Dew with your Dire Straits. There was some seriously good playing going on there with Haystack Mountain Hermits letting you get your yee-haw out with their take on Money for Nothing. They've wowed audiences on whatever Aussie festival stage they've been on and honed their skills busking as a family around Australia. Pretty cool. Mel Parsons is our next artist with a track called Post High Slide, a track from her album Castle Hill. Parsons is an indie folk artist from New Zealand, and one of the things I like about this track is that you can hear the liveness of it, which makes it feel quite intimate. Castle Hill is Mel Parsons' seventh album, and Post High Slide is about the challenge of adjustment after the highs associated with touring. Here is Mel Parsons and Post High Slide.

If you can get Shane Nicholson on board to produce, then you know you've got something going and you're doing something right. Copperline from the Sydney and Blue Mountains area of New South Wales have been on the Australian country rock music scene for a while now and are due to release their third studio album, Sleepwalk, soon. As a taster, they've just released their latest single, the track we just heard, and it's called Fear of Missing Out. To wrap up this week, it's a new one from American country singer-songwriter Grace Potter. I came across her first when she was up front of Grace Potter and the Nocturnals and then found a version of her doing the Fleetwood Mac song Goldust Woman with Warren Haynes, which really impressed me. The track coming up is the third single released from her latest album, Trespasser. It's a song about connection and realizing that the sense of belonging has little to do with place and is more about the people in it. Thank you for joining me over this hour of Blues Roots and Boots. And as we go home to belong from Grace Potter, don't forget to make a great day.

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I think about

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6: 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Where are these engaging people? The risk takers, the revolutionaries, those living apart from this big unrest, those escaping the sterility of corporate junkies who get high on materialistic consumption.

0: Welcome to the Bohemian Beat. We will journey beyond the horizon and find the artists living on the edge, going down into the murky waters of their very existence, where these brave souls have re-emerged with art that is challenging, original, and brutal.
1: You have tuned into the Bohemian Beat. I'm ready. We have a great show lined up today on the Bohemian Beat, focusing on the 2026 Byron Bay Writers Festival. But first, let's settle in with some music.

0: That was Chumbawamba with Dumbing Down. And if that track just made you sit up a bit straighter, good. Because here's the thing. You don't have to worry about being dumbed down if you engage with poetry. And today on the Bohemian Beat, we'll be engaging with real poetry. The kind that hits the gut, not the textbook. Mark Kelly Smith, the man who started the Poetry Slam movement in Chicago in the 1980s, put it like this. The very word poetry repels people. Why is that? Because of what schools have done to it. The slam gives it back to the people. We need people to talk poetry to each other. That's how we communicate our values, our hearts, the things that we've learned that makes us who we are. Today on the Bohemian Beat, we've got three poets who are doing exactly that, giving the words back to the people. Vincent Steed, Ender Baskin, and Miles Merrill. All of them connected in one way or another to the living, breathing poetry scene. And all of this is also a little love letter to the 2026 Byron Bay Writers Festival. Vincent Steed, Poet's Choice winner at the Nimbin Performance Poetry World Cup. Regular finalist, New South Wales Australian Poetry Slam finalist, MC, organiser and author of Simple Poems for Complex People. Mate, you bring the page and the stage like it's nothing. Welcome back to the Bohemian Beat.
1: Thanks for having me, Rudy.
0: Fantastic. Now, Vince, you're deep in the Nimbin Lismore scene. What's the real difference between a page poem and a poem that has to survive 8 minutes in front of a Nimbin crowd?
1: Mainly engagement with the audience is presenting something that it's not only just the words, it's yourself. And so at the Nimbin Performance Poetry World Cup, we invite people to bring props and perform their poem in any way, shape or form that they want to get their meaning across. And the whole idea of the exercise is to engage the audience for 8 minutes.
0: So it's much more visceral. You're actually utilising the whole body. It's not just writing it in terms of that sort of more introverted experience of conversing with poetry as a poet or even as a reader. So when you're actually going out to perform it, it's different vibe, different energy.
1: Very much so, yeah.
0: Awesome. Now, you've won People's Choice more than once. What do audiences respond to that judges sometimes miss?
1: Sometimes judges are focused on the more technical aspects of the performance. So the performances are judged on the poem, the performance, audience reaction and time. And sometimes people get one or the other of those wrong, but the audience will feel the poet, feel the poem, and they know what they like.
0: And how do you find that? I mean, because I've seen you perform and I've seen the audience respond, and you've won that the audience award. So what do you think it is? How has that informed your own performance?
1: Very much just reading the audience in your choice of poetry that you do. There's no use walking into an audience of old people and doing a young, fast, hip poem. And likewise, you don't want to be going into a young audience and doing a long monologue.
0: So what would you – you've actually helped and nurtured a lot of young slam poets to sort of find and ferment their voice. What would you sort of help or recommend to people that are thinking about, you know, they've written some poems and they kind of want to sort of get into that vibe, but what would you recommend?
1: Always write something new. So look at the subject, say it's on dogs, and think about how the mainstream would describe a dog, and then go left. Think of something different that's going to grab people's attention.
0: So you're thinking more from the attention. So you think about when you're looking through your poems, will you be sort of looking at something that's more focused on the audience and, say, focused on yourself?
1: A little bit of both. That's a hard question to answer in that some poets are entirely focused on writing for the audience and some poets are entirely focused on sharing their own meaning. The best poems are the combination of both.
0: True. That is always just finding that balance, all those ingredients that make up a poem. Now, Vincent, you run so many poetry events around Lismore and Nimbin. Why keep organising when you could just perform?
1: I help run poetry events around the place, and I do perform, but the main emphasis of my activities these days is giving back to poetry. When I first arrived at the poetry scene in Nimbin 16 years ago, I was a very withdrawn, shy person, and poetry has brought me out of myself and allowed me to be a lot more confident. I've got no problem standing in front of a hall full of people and talking the fat, so to speak, and just being myself. And that was the gift that poetry has given me. And I love getting people up on stage for the first time and watching them shaking and quivering, and then they get the applause and they walk off stage 2 inches taller.
0: And hooked. So your book title is Simple Poems for Complex People. Now, is that a mission statement or a warning?
1: I think the idea was to present a mixture of pure poetry with rhyme schemes.

0: us a piece right now.
1: In the
0: any poem you want.
1: I think we might do something in the slam section.
0: Yep. We got time.
1: This is a slam poem. A 2-minute cram of verbal spam or under spotlight's glam or bare ham pretending I give a damn about world fling flam. In my evolution from a clam to a human in a pram, with words I will ram you, wham, bam, thank you, ma'am. In a religiously rhyming rant, why I try and plant mentally decant ideas so elegant that I begin to pant like a hyperventilating infant. Because audiences love babies. At least compared to catching scabies or being bitten by a bat infected with rabies, which are both hypothetical maybes. Introducing a question into oration, a thought-provoking incantation delivered in whispered intonation before a sudden exclamation about conspiracy of a United Nation run by corrupt corporation intent on monopolization of shopping malls in urbanization, which is all trivialization of the role of the male seahorse in gestation. Kim Kardashian ideolation, collagen lip implantation, Brazilian wax exfoliation, teenage acne inflammation, suppression of sexual orientation, homophobic vilification, exploitation of colonization, refusal of refugee repatriation, negative effects of radiation, rising sea level inundation, climate change, conflagration, plant and animal extermination, planet Earth's termination, which is all trivialization of my fragile mental situation, which is why this is a scam poem, a sham poem, just an I am poem.
0: Fantastic. And I'm just letting everyone know that you didn't read that at all. That was from memory. Vincent, you have amazing memory.
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0: This is a Bohemian beat, and that was Gong with Escape Control Delete. Now, coming down the line from Melbourne is Ender Baskar, poet, bookseller, small press publisher, winner of the Overland Judith Wright Poetry Prize, and his debut collection, 200 Million Musketeers, just caught the Ann Elder Award and a bunch of shortlists. The book is all parenthood, chaos, migrant memory, and language that refuses to sit still. Ender, welcome to the Bohemian Beat. How's the phone line treating you? Hello. Ender, are you there?
1: Yes, I'm here.
0: Oh, awesome. Yes, really. Awesome. Well, that's fantastic. We've got the phone line going, and this is fantastic to have you here on the Bohemian Beat today. Now, just going straight to the questions, 200 Million Musketeers. Now, that title alone is a whole mood. What's the book actually doing with the daily madness of being a parent?
1: You know, I was afraid when I became a parent that I wouldn't have time to write, you know, for my creative practice. And this is a kind of fear of, it, you know, a lot of artists and poets and writers. I think this book is about figuring that out. And for me, the figuring out was realizing that I didn't need to have heaps of solitude and time all alone by myself, you know, big chunks of time, and that I could just create from scraps, you know. And so I was just collecting scraps of, you know, my own thoughts, the world around me, the things that my children were saying, and cobbling it all together. And I think I devised a new way of working for myself, which kept that creative flow going. And so I decided to like trust the energy and go with it. And it's been great so far. And this book is a big, it's thanks to that.
0: So you're sort of finding poetry in the everyday. So
1: yeah, absolutely.
0: You write with almost no punctuation or capital letters. Mm-hmm. Is that a stylistic choice or just the reality of writing while someone else is yelling, "Dad"?
1: A bit of both. I think the I had dabbled with, you know, different stylistic choices in the past. You know, tried to figure out my own voice, how my own poems would look on the page. Having kids and working this way, you strip everything. I kind of decided to strip everything bare and be a lot freer and a lot easier and forget about capital letters and too much punctuation and just go and hope that the reader would come with me. Yeah.
0: And you found that they did.
1: So far, so good. Yeah.
0: So you're appearing at Byron Writers Festival this year on the Migration Stories panel. What does it mean to bring these Turkish-Australian family airport memories to Bundjalung country?
1: They're my own stories, and I think we've all got our own stories, if we're being honest with ourselves, that we, you know, either experience firsthand or through relatives or, you know, way down the line, those of us who are like, you know, settlers in Australia. They were quite formative memories for me, and I realized in adulthood that I was quite a keen observer of you know, the world around me and my family dynamics. I'm an only child. So I was kind of quietly watching and probably ruminating a bit. And for me, the airport story is my parents chose not to visit Turkey regularly or go back to Turkey when I was a child, unlike a lot of my other family members and community members and friends who would go back regularly. And so I was always dreaming about Turkey, like, what is this place that I'm from? And the airport was the, you know, that's the portal to go and get there. And I think that, you know, airports are that for a lot of people. There was a magic, maybe, you know, growing up in the 90s, it was a bit more magical, you know, it was less common than it is now. And so for people up in Byron, I think on Bundjalung country, I think you can bring your own, experiences, or hopefully it triggers some thoughts that are interesting.
0: Yeah, which is what we want, isn't it? We want to engage with the poetry, with our own understanding and how and what that brings up, even for readers when they're sort of reading these stories, which, you know, poets who are sort of like really pushing the limits of it, you know, really going into experience, right? Isn't that sort of what makes a really good poem is being able to articulate your unique experience in an interesting manner.
1: Absolutely. And I think, you know, for me, a good poem wants to make you write your own poem. So I hope through reading about, say, airport experiences, migration, or, you know, just, you know, the cases like childhood or neighborhood. You know, I've got a long poem about neighbors when I was just going through this exercise of thinking about every house I've lived in and all the neighbors that I've had in my life. And a lot of people have come up to me and said that they can relate, and it's, you know, spun them out or spun them into thinking about their own lives in that way, which is, you know, touching and good.
0: Well, that's the work of a good poet. Thanks, Ender. So just a quick one. What's one line or moment from the book that still surprises you when you read it out loud?
1: Oh, there are so many. Because I think when you're, you know, when you're flowing, you know, when the writing's coming, and when you're really in the work, you know, it takes you places and you go places that you didn't know you could go, that you didn't know existed. So you surprise yourself in the writing. And I think if you did know what you were going to write before you wrote it, you know, it wouldn't be worth doing. So, yeah, there are lots. I think there are a lot of memories and a lot of, let alone kind of turns of phrase, you know, experiences of language, but there are a lot of memories that I found. Yeah, just going with that. Neighbors poem, the poem that I wrote about neighbors. Yeah, I uncovered a lot of patterns in my own kind of like life and childhood that surprised me and continue to surprise me. Yeah.
0: Well, that's amazing. Would you like to share a short piece with us?
1: Sure. I'm going to share a short piece. The thing about this book is that I decided to write really long poems, and the long poems are kind of composite poems. Yeah. I think the totality of, you know, writing a poem in this way, as in like short poems, felt hard, even though I don't have much time. So I'm kind of, you know, out of the chaos of like this parenthood and this domestic life, throwing a lot of different images together and getting long poems. So I'm going to read a short poem.
0: Awesome.
1: And it's not in my book. It's from a publication called Unusual Work down in Melbourne, which is a kind of legendary literary magazine. And it's called My Name Is Ender. And I've never read this a sound poem out on radio before, so I hope you will receive it well. It's called My Name Is Ender. Ender, Ender, Ender, Ender, Edna, Edna, Endor, Enders, Anders, Andy, Antler, Andrew, Andy, Andre, Andy, Andre, Edward, Endy, Endo, Ando, Andro. Nice to meet you, Andrew. Thank you, Andrew. Enza, Enya, Blender, Return to Sender, Love Me Tender, Double Ender, East Ender, West End Boy, Tail Ender, Big Ender, Ender the Bender, Ender the Dragon. How do you spell that? Where's that name from? Is that Irish? Oh, that's Turkish. Like Ender's Game. Never heard that before. Never mind. That's interesting. That's unusual. That's unique. Can you spell that for me? No. Can you write that down? Ender. E-N-D. No, no, no, no. D. D for dog. D-E-R. Ender. It's not the end of the world. Ender. Ender. Ender. What? What? What? What? What? What? I didn't catch that. Ender. Ender. Ender. Enza. Enya. Enya. Anja. Engine. End it. Wendell, Enver, Under, Andre, Ember, Enja, Enzo, Emdo, Ende, Inda, Unga, Anga, Inja, Enjoy, MG, Inga, Onga, Olga, Anya, Enema, Enemy, Embassy, Endy, Endo, Ender, Ender, Ender, Ender, Ender, Ender, Ender, Ender, Ender, Ender, Ender, Ender, Ender, Ender, Bashkan, end of story, the end.
0: Ender Bashkan, thank you for jumping on the phone. Okay, and everyone grab 200 million musketeers if you can. It's alive. And we'll see you, Ender, in Byron in a couple of days. Thank you so much.
1: My pleasure. Thanks for having me. I'll see you all soon. Bye.

0: quieres.
1: You are listening to the Bohemian Beat on Bay FM 99.9. I'm Riddy, and today we're focusing on the Byron Bay Writers' Festival. And now, the man who dragged the poetry slam kicking and screaming into Australia and then refused to let it behave. Miles Merrill, founder of the Australian Poetry Slam, creative director of World Travels, performing writer who mixes poetry, theatre, hip-hop and political confrontation. Miles, welcome to the Bohemian Beat.
2: Pleasure to be here.
1: It's a pleasure to have you. Now, you left Chicago for a cliff overlooking the ocean and a rainforest backyard. Was that a romantic leap or just the smartest way to escape another Midwestern winter and another casting call for Ethnic Thug Number 3?
2: Well, good multi-layered question. I came to Australia because I got into a relationship with an Australian in Chicago. And then, we came over here to try and work it out. And, just met somebody else. And when I met that someone else, they, invited me to continue staying in Australia. And we were living on a cliff down the south coast of Sydney, which is really lovely. And it was January when I had the choice to go back. So it was minus 27 in Chicago and, 30 here. So it wasn't too challenging a choice, really. And good healthcare in comparison to the States as well.
1: So. Sort of a visceral decision.
2: Yeah.
1: So Poetry Slam is basically competitive storytelling with a side of blood sport. When you first unleashed it on Australia, how many polite poetry readings did you accidentally murder in the process?
2: Well, it's still counting, right? I mean, there are lots of poetry readings still going on around Australia. And I think one of the things that we've seen at poetry readings is someone gets up and reads their poetry, but when they look out at the audience, everyone in the audience is preparing their poem to get up on stage and perform to people who are in the audience preparing their poem to get up on the stage. And you're a bit like, so who's actually here?
1: I've had that experience.
2: Yeah. So you're a bit like, well, is it a poetry group or is it a poetry performance? What is it? And I think that putting the artifice of competition over a poetry reading brings an audience, right? And they cheer, clap, give it a standing ovation in some instances. It's basically this trick to bring people to poetry readings is to put competition because, people want to see a hero rise or fall on the night.
1: Interesting. That's kind of pressure there. So your style, Miles, is described as flinging words in a rapid-fire onslaught that hits your gut. What's the most unexpected bodily reaction you've ever gotten from an audience member? Tears, laughter, or someone needing a quiet moment?
2: All of the above, actually. I did a solo performance commissioned by the Sydney Opera House, and in the middle of my show, two people got up and walked out and complained about my my work was offensive to Christians. And so I was like, okay, I did my job.
1: Well, I mean, if you don't offend, is it really poetry? It's more just entertainment then, isn't it? Because, I mean, that's what you go. If you want entertainment, you want to feel good and you want to feel just in a sort of a bland sort of, moderate sort of regulated area. Mm. Like, don't go to a slam because, you're going to get fling words at you right into your gut. Now, Miles, you have taught educators in Namibia, Zimbabwe, India, Indonesia. What's the one universal truth about storytelling that survives every language, every border, and every awkward translator?
2: That we all have stories, and some people don't feel like their stories matter because they don't see enough of their life experiences reflected in, television, books, songs, all of those things that get elevated to our ears and eyes. They require a little bit of power. And so people who don't have much power often don't think that their stories are important enough to put out into the world. And that to me is a bit of a tragedy because the thing that excites me every time I go to a poetry slam, in the same way as I'm never going to get tired of books or movies or TV shows, I will never get tired of hearing people's stories. And so that's what actually excites me and motivates me, even though I've been to probably 1,000 poetry slams.
1: Well, that's the diversity of human, of being the human. Now, Miles, you once said actors are just elaborate puppets for other people's ideas. So when you perform your own work, you're pulling the strings. Miles the poet, Miles the activist, or the kid who used to shout into a trombone mic in a Chicago band.
2: That's right. Yeah, so, I agree with all of those things.
1: Well, that's pretty much what you said.
2: Yeah.
1: So let's talk about who's pulling your strings.
2: I am, I think, you know, but also I guess my kids, you know, and my feeling of being a dad and being responsible for being a role model and the community a bit as well, because a lot of the work that I do is about community development and answering the needs of people who, you know, want to express themselves in their own town. You know, we do poetry slams in some of the, I guess, lowest income, most remote areas of the world. We work in Mumbai with Word Travels. We work in little country towns. And quite often we're combating racism. We're, you know, putting people on stage who've experienced trauma. And I think that is a call for me to not just focus on myself, but actually create space for other people to be on the mic.
1: Yeah, because obviously, like, racism has clearly sort of fueled some of your fire. If you could write one poem that every racist on the planet was forced to listen to on repeat in a locked room, what would the opening line be? And would you leave the door unlocked afterwards?
2: Oh, gosh, that's a hard one. Okay, would I leave the door unlocked afterward? Well, what would they be fed? I mean, if they were locked in there, was there some food, some coffee? Would they have to die?
1: No, we're just locking them in there, and you're going to force them to repeat, like you're going to have them listening to something on repeat in this locked room that's going to change them. Do you have anything?
2: Ooh, okay. How do I tell my daughters that no matter how kind, generous, and smart they are, they can be hated for being born brown without making them scared of the world?
1: That's hard. Mm. That is really hard. Mm. So what do you do?
2: Well, what I do is I try to instill as much resilience and confidence I guess prepare them for the world with the, knowledge that villains can live amongst us. And if they've got enough self-belief in their own personality and their own talent and their own right to be in any space, they hopefully will be able to bounce off of, bounce any discrimination off of themselves, you know, and say, hey, it's actually not me, it's you. You know, the problem that you're dealing with is your own and it's got nothing to do with me. I'm actually a really solid, good person.
1: Because it's a real thing, isn't it? Because what we're looking at, whether it's racism, sexism, all the isms of these horrible people, it's kind of like their patterns of behaviour, which is very much about control, sadistical, they're bullying, isn't it? So it is, it's sort of like learning how, as a poet, you sort of have to learn how to stand up to the sort of the bigots out there.
2: Yeah, and, you know, also know that it probably comes from their own fear of instability and the unknown. If you don't have much, you're probably scared that someone's going to take it away from you. And anything that's unknown has the potential to upset the balance of life for you. So, you know, I think that's where a lot of racism comes from, is that fear of the other.
1: Yes, we can't let fear sort of direct our lives, can we? It sort of limits everything about us. It's a terrible emotion, I think, to get caught up in. Now, Miles, a poem.
2: Sure. Yeah.
1: You have a bohemian listening audience.
2: Okay.
1: And I love them. They're just amazing. They're Byron Shire and beyond audience. So.
2: Okay. Here we go.
0: Sorry.
2: That was a poem called Some Sounds Cannot Be Written Down.
1: All right. Well, I wasn't expecting such a short one there, Miles. But yeah, you've made your point.
2: No, I'll do a poem, poem.
1: Okay, you'll do a poem, poem.
2: I'll do a poem, poem. All right. So this one was actually inspired by Ballina. I was camping in a caravan park in Ballina. I know that's cheating. You know, you're supposed to hike 3 kilometers into the bush and push some trees apart. But there I was in a caravan park, and I woke up in the middle of the night, and my tent had become a balloon, and I was bouncing down the hill in my tent. I could see through the flap in the side of the tent that the hill's hoist was like a helicopter, clothes flying everywhere. But eventually I was wrapped in tent. I was wrapped in nylon poles sticking out everywhere in a ditch. And I got up in the morning and I did the only normal thing, what everybody does. You know, I raced to the nearest Byron Bay Cafe, ordered a soy latte with honey, and wrote a poem about it. So here we go. Ms. Sky. She carries a cattle prod that cracks like a ripped electric cable on a wet highway. Zig, zig, zig, zig. White light veins stretch across the dark heart of heaven. The lightning and thunder makes me think the world's ducks are quack, quack, quacking overhead. The world's hands are overhead. The rain is a 17-year cicada plague. G-g-g-gone kamikaze on my nylon A-frame. A Ballina hurricane spins in my racing brain, and I beg the sky's bucket dumpers to stop pounding my weak shelter! And charcoal clouds stroll on, mighty fists socked back, packed into billowing pockets, revealing the moon and my sanity. I unzip my tent, poke my head to the sky, and now half the sky is stars, half the sky.

0: All right, Miles Murrell, absolute legend. Thank you for your 20 minutes of Voltage. Thanks, Miles.
1: Thank you.
0: So, everyone, that's the map. People, get out of the house, get to a mic, or just get to Byron and let the words hit you. Huge thanks to Vincent Steed, Ender Baskin, and Miles Murrell. You've been listening to the Bohemian Beat. I'm ready. Don't get dumbed down. Talk poetry to each other. So we're going to end with a track from Joelistics, Say I'm Good, and a language warning. Thank you for joining us today on the Bohemian Beat.

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6: Sorcerer of Death's Construction.
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Welcome to the Anarchist World This Week, broadcast to you from the studios of 3CR in Melbourne. 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We've been broadcasting the Anarchist World This Week for over 20 years, while Community Radio 3CR has been broadcasting the Anarchist World This Week now for 49 years. If you wonder what anarchy is all about, an anarchist society is a voluntary, non-hierarchical society based on the creation of political and social structures which are based on equal decision-making power and equal access to wealth. Why those two concepts? Well, power and wealth. It's all about power and wealth. And what we've seen during the neoliberal revolution over the last half a century is the increased concentration of power and wealth in the hands of a minuscule minority. So, if you're involved in the struggle to devolve or share power, possibly through direct democratic means or direct action, or you're involved in the struggle to hold wealth in common and use it for the common good, whether you like it or not, you're an anarchist. All right, let's move on. I want to talk about corporate welfare versus social security benefits today. It's something that I've been thinking about for some time, and those of you who are interested, there will be a YouTube up on that, on the public interest before corporate interest, the YouTube, PIBCI, YouTube, PIBCI, public interest before corporate interest. I'll be doing a YouTube presentation in the next few days. But I want to broach this subject. I want to spend some particular, great deal of time on it, because it's something nobody seems to pick up or understand. Now, obviously, the term welfare is used in a derogatory term. It's a derogatory term. It's used in a way to actually denigrate people who, through no fault of their own, the majority of cases, whether they're too old, too young, they've got too many family responsibilities, single parents, unemployed, and the list goes on and on, are paid a stipend by the state. Now, there is no such thing as a welfare legislation. There is social security legislation. And social security is an interesting concept. The concept is, if we give you access to the basic necessities of life, and we as the state, that means that ultimately you are not going to have a large pool of people who could band together and become involved in reformist and revolutionary activity. So it's a mechanism, one, to keep the population under control that aren't in the workforce, and two, to ensure that people at least get the basic necessities. That's what a social security system is. The word welfare has nothing to do with social security. Social security is a legislative process via which people who are unemployed, disabled, elderly, sick, single parents can actually keep body and soul together by having access to the basic necessities of life. Now, obviously, it doesn't work that way every time, but that's the purpose behind a social security system. Then we have corporate welfare, and that's why I'm using the word welfare derogatory term, but I'm not using the word welfare in derogatory term to actually point the finger of people on social security benefits, which is over 30% of the population currently. Welfare is when the government gives you money, gives money to organisations that are essentially profitable, where it passes legislation to ensure that corporations' major responsibility is not to the nation or the people of this country, but to their major shareholders. And corporate welfare comes in many guises. We just saw it at the aluminium smelter in New South Wales at Tomago, where the state government, the New South Wales state government, the federal government, providing $2 billion, who cares about millions these days, $2
dollars over the next 10 years to ensure that the Rio Tinto, one of the richest corporations on planet Earth, continues to produce aluminium at Tomago in New South Wales, continues because they threatened to pull out of the aluminium smelting business if they weren't given money, corporate welfare, to assist them with their energy costs. Okay? That's corporate welfare. The diesel fuel rebate for the mining industry, where people like Stokes and Reinhardt get a diesel fuel rebate. That's welfare. That is corporate welfare. When legislation is passed through Parliament, which ensures that some of the richest and most powerful corporations in this country don't legally pay taxation for decades, as we see in the gas industry, that is corporate welfare. When we see the taxpayer, through the obviously the federal government, topping up the payment of people who work in the private aged care industry, that is corporate welfare. When we see the federal government topping up the wages of workers in the early childhood development sector, which are privately run businesses mainly by, you know, a handful of corporations, that is corporate welfare. I'm not saying people in aged care sector or the early childhood development sector, workers shouldn't get a wage increase. Obviously, they needed a wage increase and they deserved a wage increase. The fact is, if you're on a social security benefit, you have to jump for a number of hoops in order to access those benefits. It takes time to access the benefits. Many people are rejected. There is a process, a whole department which deals with social security services. But when it comes to corporate welfare, there is never any demand by governments at the state and federal level to have a seat or two seats or three seats of the on the governing body of that corporation. What investor, what major investor in a corporation would invest money in that corporation without demanding a seat on the board depending on the degree of shares they own in that particular corporation? But when it comes to corporate welfare, there is never any demand on the private sector to have a government representative on the board to ensure the money which has gone into these private corporations is used the way it should be used. Because in many cases we see corporations gobbling up corporate welfare and then closing down business and moving on. So think about it. There's corporate welfare, there's social security benefits. Chalk and cheese. Chalk and cheese. And the fact is that for far too few commentators and people in this country understand the degree of corporate welfare we have in Australia. Not only do we allow the large mining corporations to mine minerals on this continent for a peppercorn royalties and peppercorn taxation revenue while they make billions of dollars of profits, we also pay them taxpayers' dollars
in order to continue functioning. It's just, it's criminal. It's criminal. Now, I love seeing Four Corners. No, I don't. I'm just kidding. You know, look at this and look at that and look at this. But wouldn't it be nice to see them looking at the concept of corporate welfare and how many billions of dollars every year of taxpayers' money is funneled into the corporate sector to keep them happy, to keep them profitable, while there is no cry for the reinstitution of public institutions which are publicly owned. Let's move on. Don't forget. Now, I had the I had to see a dying friend on Sunday. He lives in regional Victoria. And she was a little bit, obviously, despondent, feeling that a lot of the activities she'd been involved in over the decades may not have borne fruit. The fact is that we need to remember, as we were discussing, I mean, she was happy with her palliative care. She was happy with the three treatments she was receiving at the hospital. She was happy with all the ancillary services which were being directed in her direction to assist her in the last weeks of her life. And she was also happy that she had the ability, if she decided, to access voluntary assisted dying. Now, the fact is, whether it's the pharmaceutical benefits scheme, whether it's public education, whether it's public hospitals, whether it's legislation which has made it easier for people to die, the fact is that although we may not have won everything we struggled for during a lifetime, the fact is it's people like my friend, who is a member of the Wednesday Action Group, whose actions and activities acted as a ginger group, were the burr under the saddle of institutions, both private and public, which were forced to change because of those actions. And that's what people forget. Sometimes it takes years. I'll give you an example. Today, the ACTU, the Australian Council of Trade Unions, called for increased public housing. That's right, increased public housing. For the last decade, a minuscule number of activists

When the Barrack Beacon campaign in Port Melbourne was active, where relatively new units, public housing units, were raised to build towers, which supposedly are public-private, which are not really, they're about community housing and private housing, the trade union movement would not institute a green or a black ban on the redevelopment of the Barrack Beacon estate in Port Melbourne, public housing estate. So sometimes it takes time. It takes time to sort out these problems. Sometimes it can take years. But ultimately what I've learned about being an activist for over 50 years, almost 60 years, is the fact that it's consistency that matters. A big demonstration is just a flash in the pan. It's about constant action, constant activity. I'll give you a simple example, and I'd like to, you know, pay my respects to a number of people. Now, I was involved in a group, little group called the Wednesday Action Group, which was based in Melbourne CBD, and we were involved in a large number of campaigns, bringing these campaigns to people's attention by direct action on the streets of Melbourne every Wednesday. Now, most of those people are now dead. I'd like to pay my respects to them. David McDonald, Margaret McDonald, Vazel, John Byrne. The list goes on and on. John Murray. Ruth Martin. Val Park. These are all people I knew and would see every Wednesday for over two decades. These are people who put their bodies on the line, who stare down police, who stare down bureaucracy, who reclaim public space, who, through their actions, and these are all volunteers, they're not paid 1 cent by anybody, they made this country a better place. I think it's important that we remember all those struggles which have been carried out by generations of Australians to ensure that the majority of people have access to the basic necessities of life, to ensure that we continue to enjoy these gains. So don't forget, you may think what you're doing is not effective, but ultimately, it's like chipping at a rock, a mountain. I'll give you a little Chinese example. A man woke up one day and he wanted to see the sea, and there was a mountain between him and the sea. So his family began the laborious task of removing the mountain, which took generations. Generations later, descendants of that man could see the sea. It's the same with activity and action for social, community, economic, cultural change. It takes time, it takes persistence, and the important thing is not to be put off by what at first seems to be a lack of success. Because ultimately, it's those struggle to ensure that we all have access to rights and access to power and have access to resources, which is fundamental to any struggle. 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This program has been streaming live on 3cr.org.au. 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All right, let's move on.

Now, we did speak about last week about 1 plus 1 equaling 2, but does it equal 3? Well, obviously it doesn't. But you really have to think about things. You know, words are important. Now, we are entering, I'm going to use a word which was overused after the last federal election by Mr. Katter, representative for Northern Queensland, a new paradigm. And the new paradigm is based on the rise and rise of the false prophets in divided nation. In the bad old days, we had the Democratic Labor Party, which wasn't Democratic or even Labor-orientated, a Roman Catholic front, which used to pass on its preferences to the Liberal National Party or the Liberal Country Party. And that preference swap allowed them to maintain government for over a quarter of a century until they were evicted by the It's Time Whitlam campaign. Then we had the emergence of the Australian Greens after the Franklin Dam protest activity. And what we saw is a change in the paradigm. I love that word, paradigm. And what we saw is the demise of groups like the DLP and the rise and rise of the Australian Greens at the local, state and federal level. And they basically passed on their preferences because we have a preferential system, not a first-past-the-post system like in the dear old art, the United Kingdom. And we saw a shift in the paradigm. We saw a number of successive Labor governments, federally and state, being elected on the basis of preference flows. We are now seeing a fracturing and possibly the demise of the National Party, which is over 110 years old, and the Liberal Party, which has legislated itself out of existence with its ridiculous 100% pro-corporate policies. An increase in support amongst Australians for divided nation candidates, and obviously the next state election in Victoria will be a litmus test regarding their support basis. And we will see the Liberal one or divided nation. I can't use the word one nation. They just have divisive policies. The Liberal divided nation swapping preferences. What this means is there is a strong possibility through these preference swaps there will be a new paradigm. What that means is we'll see the election of divided nation candidates as well as possibly some Liberal candidates and no National Party candidates in the regional areas. So, what are we going to do about it? What are you going to do about it? Are you going to be a keyboard warrior? Are you going to cry? Well, the fact is, people in this country are pissed off. They are really pissed off. And as I've mentioned over and over again, the real reason or the fundamental reason for this total, you know, total loathing of the current political process is the fact that the majority of people in this country have been sold as very, very sick little pup by political parties whose major responsibility is to ensure that those who own the means of production, distribution, exchange and communication continue to own the means of production, distribution, exchange and communication. So we are seeing people looking for different ways of approaching
the political process. And the political process in this country is basically casting your ballot. It's not about direct action, although a few groups are involved in direct action. It's not about protest. It's about casting a ballot, which puts people into a position of power where they can pass legislative agenda. Now, Divided Nation has been selling itself as the saviour of Australia. The saviour of Australia. You know what they say in the biblical texts? Beware of false prophets. Now, look, I would have maybe a little bit of sympathy with Divided Nation if they weren't supported by some of the most powerful and wealthiest people in this country. Not just Gina Rinehart, but many other billionaires who are pumping money and resources into Divided Nation. And why is it that so? Well, the fact is that when people are pissed off with the status quo and they're looking for alternatives which challenge the status quo, it's important, if you are part of the 1% that own the means of production, distribution, exchange and communication and part of the investment class, that you use a strategy of dividing and ruling people. So it's very, very easy, as I keep pointing out, to point the finger at the other. If we drastically reduced migration figures, if we got rid of the humanitarian refugees that, you know, come into this country, and the list goes on and on, we would somehow make this a great country again, inverted commas, a great country again. The fact is, divide is a threat because it supports, when people vote for Divided Nation, they're not voting for Divided Nation for its policies in the majority of cases. In the majority of cases, they're voting for Divided Nation because they're so pissed off with the established political parties because they've never had real interest in looking after the interests of everyday people. That's why they vote for Divided Nation. Not everybody who votes for Divided Nation is, you know, a racist or a fascist. They're people who are dissatisfied. Now, as Divided Nation is an electoral-based party, their policies are not about mass demonstrations. It's about winning seats in the election, making money out of elections by promoting policies which divide people. It's important they are resisted. Now, I can talk till the cows come home and nothing's going to happen. But there is a state election coming up in Victoria, and there is a possibility that the new paradigm, the exchange of preferences between the Liberal Party and the One Nation Party, will see a change of government in Victoria, which will have profound consequences, not just for First Nations people with the tearing up of the treaty, which took years to formulate, but in terms of introducing policies and legislation which will further criminalise people who are involved in activities to promote social harmony. So look, I'm interested. I've looked at all the electorates. I've spoken to a number of people, and the electorate of Sunbury, that's right, Melbourne's outer edge, past the Tullamarine Airport, self-contained little community, is possibly going to fall to Divided Nation. Now, I've spoken to a few people in Sunbury who I know regarding this, and I'm personally interested in standing as an independent radical candidate in the electorate of Sunbury
during the for the Victorian state election in order to try to throw a spanner in the works of Divided Nation. So if you know anybody who lives in the Sunbury electorate who'd be willing to nominate me to stand as a candidate to conduct this campaign, I would appreciate it if you could contact me. You can either contact me via email on info@pibci.net or telephone me on 0439 395 489, 0439 395 489. This won't be a traditional type of campaign. It'll be a little bit different, but we'll leave that in the offering. But the first thing we need to see if there is the support out there. If there isn't, that's life. If there is, we'll do our best. Listen to the Anarchist World this week, broadcast across Australia via the Community Radio Network. Multiculturalism. Isn't it funny how people misunderstand the word multiculturalism? That multiculturalism is a pathway to social harmony in this country. So why am I saying that? Why am I saying it's a pathway to social harmony? Well, in a post-colonial society, and that's what we are, whether it's Canada, North America, parts of most of South America, Australia, the Indigenous population has been pushed aside in the most brutal fashion. And colonisers, our descendants, have turned up on these shores and made a life for themselves. Multiculturalism is that intervening period between recent first-generation migrants and third-generation descendants of migrants. It's a pathway which maintains social harmony because it allows people from the four corners of the earth who come to this country for a new life to, one, to be part of that new life, and two, to retain some, if not all, of the cultural practices they had in the country they came from. Within a generation, that access, that culture disintegrates. It breaks down. And within two generations, apart from people still having the surname of their grandparents, you'll find the attitudes mirror the attitudes of the population at large. So in many ways, multiculturalism is a mechanism by creating social harmony in society. If you want to have a monocultural Australia, and you want people who come in as immigrants, skilled immigrants or refugees, to speak 100% English, to salute the flag, the fact is that without the multicultural safety valve, there would be no social harmony. Because it would be very difficult for people to break out of those ghettos they find themselves in when they first immigrate to this country. So I say all power to multiculturalism and anybody who thinks that a monocultural Australia, what is a monocultural Australia, you know, is the way forward. Listen to the Anarchist World this week, broadcast across Australia via the Community Radio Network. Now there's information, disinformation and misinformation. I just can't believe it. I cannot believe the bullshit that is being thrown about regarding the Albanese, the Labor Party's,
I nearly made the mistake of calling the Albanese Labor government. It's not his bloody Labor government. It's the Labor Party's, you know, federal government. The hullabaloo about the minuscule changes to capital gains tax and to negative gearing. The latest salvo by the property sector is the fact that they're now complaining, not that property prices are falling, but that rents are going to increase. So why are rents going to increase? Now, the first thing you've got to remember is anybody who has an investment property before the legislation was passed, and that is the majority of people who are now have got a second home and are renting out that second home and enjoying negative gearing benefits and capital gain tax benefits, is not affected. It's grandfather, they call it. It's a grandfather clause. They are not affected. Even if they sell that property in 25 years' time, they will still be able to claim the negative gearing and the capital gains benefits which they enjoyed before the legislation was passed. Secondly, a decrease, a minuscule decrease in housing prices, although people are talking about a 20% slide, is good for all those Australians who want to get into the housing market. Simple. They don't talk about that, do they? And then, let's not forget that if you're an investor, if you invest in new homes, in building new homes, the capital gains tax changes and negative gearing changes don't affect you. What I find extraordinary is how so many commentators on social media and the legacy media continue to make what are grossly fake, false accusations and creating fear in the community regarding what these minuscule legislative changes to capital gains tax and negative gearing mean for everybody. It's just extraordinary. Just extraordinary. Let's move on. Now, I was interested to hear that in Victoria, there is a push to introduce universal, that's right, this is in the public school sector, universal religious instruction to teach students about tolerance, understanding, and social cohesion. We've got increasing people clamouring and political parties clamouring to destroy social cohesion, to create division. And somehow people think the concept of tolerance, understanding, and social cohesion is something which you find in religious instruction. Extraordinary. Tolerance, understanding, and social cohesion come from people understanding the situation they find themselves in. It is not us, you don't have to be religiously inclined to promote tolerance and understanding and support social cohesion. Just extraordinary. It's a little thing, but extraordinary that we somehow think this is the way forward. Unbelievable. Well, that's the great thing about living in Australia in 2026. There are a lot of unbelievable things. If you told me 50 years ago when I embarked, or 55 years ago when I embarked on this journey, that I would find myself in this situation in 2026, fighting the same fight,
that we were involved in 55 years ago, I would have called you a fool. Well, obviously, I was the fool. Because, see, what we need to understand is ultimately, it's not about religion, and it's not about the colour of your hair, and it's not about the type of clothes you wear, and it's not about the colour of your skin, and it's not about the language you speak. It's not about your sexual orientation. It's not the fact whether you're non-binary or binary or trans or gay or lesbian. It's not about that. Ultimately, it's about power and wealth. Power and wealth. The central elements of any political, social, cultural struggle revolve around power and wealth. The concentration of power and the concentration of wealth in the hands of a minuscule minority create the situation we find ourselves in 2026, where the hate mongers are the people that get the most, you know, cover as far as the media is concerned. Hate mongers have become normalised. They are seen as a solution. As we saw with the Washington buffoon, he has no solutions for anything. As we saw with totalitarian leaders around the world, whether it's Mr. Trump's dear friend in North Korea or Mr. Putin, the fact is that totalitarian leaders like to control. That's what totalitarianism is about. It's about controlling. It's about controlling. So we do have a dilemma today. And as I said before, the rise of divided nation is creating a new political paradigm in this country. And this new political paradigm won't last, but it could, over the next decade, create divisions in this country which will ultimately lead to violence. I know it sounds melodramatic, but when you deny significant sections of the population access to power and wealth, you create the conditions for people abandoning the parliamentary process and moving more into direct action. Now, it is a particularly interesting time. That's an old Chinese curse. They say, I hope you live in interesting times, which meant when things are moving. But the fact is, it's nothing new. It's that age-old struggle between the concentration of power and wealth in the hands of minority at the expense of the majority. That's why on this program, The Anarchist World This Week, we keep talking about putting the public interest as the interests of the many before the interests of the few. Economically, culturally, socially, we've now reached a situation in this country where every human interaction has a monetary value, where we see people reverting back to the idea that a family is central to their survival, reverting back to the idea that your community is people who have got a similar political stance or a similar cultural background. We've lost that ability to interact and create a more socially acceptable society where everybody has opportunities.
And we see this more and more with the privatisation of every aspect of our existence, whether it's the corporatisation of the economy by giving economic power to a minuscule number of corporations, whether it's through the denial for economic reasons, the fact that the climate emergency is a climate emergency, or the denial that in this rich country of 28 million people, so many people find themselves in a difficult situation through no fault of their own making. Isn't it interesting? When we talk about profitability and productivity, the finger is always pointed at the person at the coalface doing the work. I mean, the reality is our economy is so, the Australian economy, not our economy, it's not my economy or your economy, the Australian economy is so muddled that there is no way there are any incentives for businesses to increase productivity, because it goes a bit like this, right? Most of the large corporations are listed on the stock market. There's a few trillion dollars out there in superannuation funds, and they're looking for returns for their superannuants, the people they run the superannuation, that they look after their superannuation. They're looking for returns. Returns come in two ways. They come in the dividend, which shares provide at the end of a year if the company has been successful and profitable, and in terms of increasing value for the share portfolio. See, but a lot of investors, older investors, don't invest for the increased value of the share, because then you've got to, if you sell it, you've got to pay capital gains tax. But they invest for the dividend which they're able to receive from these corporations. So if you want to attract shareholders and you want people to buy shares in your corporation, you provide your shareholders with large dividends, relatively large dividends in terms of your profitability. So instead of ploughing money back into the business to update the business in terms of technological innovations, what happens is that you hemorrhage money to the individual shareholder who has bought that share not because of any intrinsic value, but has bought that share because they can receive a dividend from that share which is higher than obtaining interests in a bank. So there's never going to be any increased productivity unless governments invest. And the problem today in 2026 is governments have been investing heavily in corporate welfare, but have demanded nothing in return, nothing of any substance in return. No members on the board, no interaction in terms of decisions that are made on that board. They just hand over taxpayers' money willy-nilly. No wonder we find ourselves in this difficult situation. And then on top of that, we've got the C word, you know, the big C word, China. China. We got to arm. We need nuclear-powered submarines. We need US bases. Well, we have them already on Australian soil. We need to be fully integrated into the US military-industrial AI complex for our own safety. We need. Well, ultimately, our security doesn't lie, as we saw in World War II when England was involved, or United Kingdom was involved in war, and we sent off all our troops to Europe. And then when the Japanese Imperial Forces came down through Asia and Malaysia into Papua New Guinea, we had to send what were described as chocolate soldiers to fight the Japanese Imperial Force advance in New Guinea. And the chocolate soldiers were
18 to 20-year-old conscripts who got 2 months training and were sent up into the New Guinea Highlands. And they did a great job in terms of halting the Japanese Imperial Force advance through Papua New Guinea. Although you don't hear much about it during Anzac Day, but that's another story. So, I mean, our independence as a country basically relies on forming relationships, important relationships, with those countries who are in our own geographical region, not with the United States of America, as we see pursuing an extremely more isolationist policy. It's quite funny, isn't it? The dear leader is the Washington buffoon's greatest friend and their greatest ally. South Korea are now the enemy. They're going to bomb Oman, although they're an ally, and they're going to take over Greenland, and the list goes on and on. But that's another story which I'm not that interested in at the minute. Now, you've been listening to The Anarchist World This Week on your local community radio station, courtesy of the Community Radio Network. As I said before, I can talk to the cows come home, but it's not going to affect anything. Ultimately, how things change, it depends on you. That's right, little old you and little old me. We can become keyboard warriors, hide behind our anonymous little avatars and talk about anything and nothing. We can let the legacy media set the cultural, political and social agenda in this country every hour of every day. Or we can write our own story. We can remember our history. We can remember the fact that people like us have been the engine room, the cogwheels, which have ensured that so many things we take for granted today are part and parcel of everyday life. I'm old enough to remember the resistance to the introduction of Medibank, which is the forerunner to Medicare Universal Health System, in 1973 by every section of the medical community. And it's the same over and over again. Whenever reforms which devolve power and share wealth are put on the political agenda, cultural agenda, social agenda, there is so much resistance by those who have so much to lose. You've been listening to The Anarchist World This Week. You can access YouTubes, where I do presentations every week on public interest before corporate interest. There's about 400 YouTube entries about a wide variety of subjects. If you're interested in radical Australian history, and there is a lot of radical Australian history, I think it was over 11% of all the convicts who were sent to Australia were political internees, believe it or not, sent across for political crimes. If you go to josephtoscano.com, NAARM, those of you who can't make the presentation tonight at the Footscray Hotel regarding the Pilbara strike, it will be videoed and it'll be available the next week or two on that radical thing. YouTube. Now, what else? You can email us at info@pibsy.net. 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

earlier precursor of the space program they had contact with. They are not what they claim to be. They have infiltrated a lot of aspects of military intelligence, particularly the Area 51. The disasters that coming, the government knows about them. And there's a lot of safe areas

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1: 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I'm Stephen Hill from Sydney's 2SER, and coming up in the program today.
2: One of the sad things that came out within that is that a lot of Aboriginal teachers decided to be teachers because they had such a terrible experience in school. They want to be a teacher so they can teach in the way they know should happen.
1: The importance of cultural-specific learning is often overlooked in the Australian education system, and it is having an impact on Indigenous achievement when it comes to the classroom. But first, recently, senators from opposing parties aligned to call for increased protection of the Great Australian Bight, with Liberal Senator Andrew McLaughlin and Labor Senator Karen Grogan proving that cooperation across the political divide is possible. This push is coming at a time where Nationals leader Matt Canavan has been advocating for federal-funded oil drilling in South Australia. Currently, Australia is conducting a once-in-a-decade federal review of most of its marine parks. The Wire's Sean Dorado spoke with Josh Kirkman, CEO of Surfers for Climate, about the importance of this review in the bid to protect our marine environment.
3: Ultimately, we need to decide what's sacred and what's up for grabs when it comes to development. And we need to also think about the type of development that we want to see happen in our natural spaces and in the ocean. The Great Australian Bight is a place that has sea life like really no other on the planet. 85% of the marine life that lives there, you don't find anywhere else on the planet. So this is a really special place for surfers, ocean lovers, fishermen, commercial and recreational, as well as everyday Australians who want to celebrate our environment because it is truly special. But this moment also has presented itself whereby the Australian government is reviewing its marine parks. There's an opportunity to expand the protected areas of Australia. In this case, our campaign is expand them only to the exclusion of mining and oil and gas, not to exclude recreational fishing or commercial fishing. There's a long history and tradition of sustainably harvesting the bite. But this unique moment has presented itself. It only happens about every decade. And we think it's a neat opportunity for Australia to reach it and exceed its 2030 30% ocean protection goals.
4: The current review coincides with the recent global disruption to energy supplies, which prompted certain politicians to make calls for exploratory drilling in the Bight. What are your thoughts on the entire situation?
3: If we want a healthy and thriving ocean for generations to come, we can't be unlocking new oil and gas reserves in the ocean and adding fuel to the fire. The amount of people I've met in the Bight who are anxious about this, and they've been fighting against this for decades now, and every time an oil company pops its head up and says we're interested, all of these people have to mobilise, all these people have to fight. Could you imagine having to refight the same battle every decade? It takes its toll. So there's a very human element here about the response from humans to this threat. There have been politicians that have been advocating once again for drilling locally to build our sovereign supply of oil, but that's not a solution to the problem in the Strait of Hormuz today. And neither is it a long-term solution because we don't really want to cook our ocean whilst we provide energy to ourselves. The best response to this situation is to embrace the electrification of our lives, to embrace solar, batteries, wind, onshore and offshore, wave power, whatever you want to work with that's renewable, and leave the fossil fuels in the dust. But I do think there are glimmers of hope across the political spectrum where we can see that there's leadership in that building. And I would speak mostly to the fact that very recently we had our two co-chairs of the Parliamentary Friends of World Heritage for the Great Australian Bight and Nullarbor, Liberal Senator Andrew McLaughlin in South Australia and Labor Senator Karen Grogan, South Australia. They both stood up in the Senate last week and shared why they support an expansion of the marine park in the Bight. Now, that's not official government policy for the Labor government, and it's certainly not on the agenda for the whole Liberal coalition. But those two people from either side of the political aisle were willing to stand up and advocate for that in front of their peers, in front of the nation, and that has to be commended, and that has to give you hope that it can be done.
4: Given that public submissions for the review are open until the end of September. What is your appeal to the everyday Australian?
3: Yeah, look, we are going to hit go on our campaign on the 1st of September. The call to action off the back of that will be a very simple link to a survey, which will basically ask the question of, do you support an expansion of the marine park in the Bight to lock out fossil fuel interests and allow that place to be thriving? And then we'll collate all of those answers into a spreadsheet and we'll attach that to our submission to the government. And that's kind of the most efficient way that we think everyday people can get involved. So we want to make that as simple as possible and make it a question of, do you want to protect a great place from a future oil and gas threat? There are historic oil and gas entitlements that used to sit in the ocean, and BP, Chevron, Equinor, all of them once had a go at them. We just want the marine park at the very least to cover that area. But as Senator McLaughlin said in his speech in the Senate, why not just make the whole Bight a marine park? That would be a magical outcome. I think it's something like 800,000 square kilometres. It would see Australia exceed its own 2030 goals and actually position Australia as a world leader for marine protected areas. There's an opportunity here for Australia to come first. And, you know, we're a pretty competitive country. We just did well in the Commonwealth Games. Let's go win this game as well.
1: Josh Kirkman, CEO of Surface for Climate, speaking there to The Wire's Sean Dorado.

0: one of the most important areas for empowering Indigenous Australians remains education. But according to the Closing the Gap targets, Indigenous Australians remain behind when it comes to this important indicator aimed at eradicating disadvantage. I asked Charles Darwin Associate Professor Tracy Woodruff, what are the biggest barriers in front of Indigenous Australians when it comes to attaining educational achievement?
1: So I would say the biggest problem is actually the system that we're expected to operate in. Even though we're the first peoples of Australia, you would be surprised how many students come to me in a tertiary setting and tell me that they never knew all of these things had happened to Aboriginal people over the history of colonisation and the treatment of assimilation into our westernised culture that we have today. The biggest issue is trying to fit into a system that does not value Aboriginal people's culture and language.
0: One of the serious issues of it's actually very difficult to attend school when there's just a distance from services. I mean, you have this tyranny distance. Are there ways educationally to deal with this challenge, the students living so far away from education facilities?
1: Yeah, I think that we really need to continue our efforts to help provide more of that belonging and ownership and self-governance approach to education in community, so that more people in remote and very remote areas are educated as the teacher and recognised as the teacher. At the moment, we have more of the idea that the Aboriginal person working within the school setting is the assistant teacher, when really they're the cultural expert, they're the language expert, they're the person who knows the students, who knows how to engage with them, who understands the importance of Indigenous knowledge and language and culture. And a lot of the time they support a non-Indigenous teacher who comes in from somewhere else in Australia who may not even understand the Northern Territory, let alone a remote Indigenous context.
0: How important is this that teachers have this cultural literacy of Indigenous cultures?
1: Teachers need to be able to provide a culturally inclusive learning experience for students. So teachers need to know each of their students and have that expertise as a teacher. And I would argue to that for our education system to get better, we need more Aboriginal teachers.
0: So what is the situation with Indigenous teachers in the Northern Territory? Is there going to be a pipeline of Indigenous students that are going to be the next generation of teachers?
1: Yes, EDU is continuing our work on that. For a very long time, we have had a focus on our teacher education where we are trying to improve and increase more Indigenous voice. But also, like for example, in 2024, I was a recipient of a First Nations scholarship, and I studied how we communicate about teaching as a career to Aboriginal people. How do we entice more people by delivering the message in such a way that it's culturally relevant and culturally appropriate to Aboriginal people? And, you know, one of the sad things that came out within that is that a lot of Aboriginal teachers decide to be teachers because they had such a terrible experience in school. They want to be a teacher so they can teach in the way they know should happen. The most surprising thing, though, our pipeline coming through should start in senior secondary school. The senior secondary Aboriginal students should know that they can become teachers. The students that I interviewed said that they weren't even told that. That wasn't even a high expectation or an aspiration.
0: So another issue that remains pretty big in Northern Territory, and this is despite the Northern Territory government spending $20 million, is our school attendance.
1: Okay, so what I would say is that attendance doesn't equal learning. The primary cause of students' lack of attendance is that lack of connection, that lack of link, that lack of ownership or belonging with school. So how can we do that better? I think that would be a key area to focus on. And instead of so much funding being put towards getting students to attend, don't get me wrong, attendance is absolutely necessary. But to encourage more of that, how do we motivate students to understand that school is the place they want to be? How can we help students feel like, I have to go to school today because I want to be in that classroom. So I need to go to school today because I want to learn.
0: Just say that what needs to be dealt with here is that you need a whole of community response when it comes to education, that it's important that educators work with parents and the Indigenous community. Would that be a better approach?
1: Absolutely. We need that sense of belonging and that sense of ownership, and Aboriginal people need to do that in numbers. We need so many more people to be involved, because that's how we're going to change things.
0: So in remote communities, there's a possibility that English may not be their first language. And there's evidence that teaching a bilingual form of education, that students can actually outperform their contemporaries. Does teaching Indigenous students in their own language lead to better learning outcomes?
1: Absolutely. If you know anything about history of education in the Territory, you know that our bilingual education, which I think hit its heyday in the 80s and then funding was cut. But until then, Aboriginal people were flying in the way that they were participating in education. And the reason behind that was there were so many resources in language, and there were so many Indigenous educators involved in that ownership and that feeling of being rewarded with education in first language, and being able to think and learn in your own language first is definitely a key.
0: Charles Darwin Associate Professor Tracy Woodruff speaking there with Stephen Hill.
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0: A new partnership between SCAPE and the Sydney Children's Hospital Foundation is aiming to support families facing some of the toughest moments of their lives, with many parents of sick kids forced to travel long distances to access hospital care. Supported accommodation aims to ensure that people living some geographical distance from a hospital don't find themselves with an out-of-pocket accommodation cost that they can't afford. The Wise Man on LeVay spoke to Timothy Talty from the Sydney Children's Hospital Foundation and Craig Carricker, CEO of SCAPE by the Living Company.
3: 42 apartments in the Lakeland building in Kensington will be provided to families whose children are receiving care through the Sydney Children's Hospitals network. The initiative is designed to ease some of the financial and emotional strain families face when their child requires long-term hospital treatment, and especially those travelling to Sydney and struggling to find affordable accommodation.
4: The Sydney Children's Hospital Foundation have been partners of SCAPE for the past 6 years, I guess, we've been involved. And we challenged them and asked them to come up with a deeper way to engage with each other rather than sponsorship, partnership. How could we work together productively to produce a different set of outcomes for sick kids and or their families? And this was the result of that line of inquiry. Their first problem that they felt they had to solve was the families have got nowhere to live. And in Randwick, around this area where the Sydney Children's

0: $1,000 that most family cannot afford, and especially one that Craig Karacher, CEO of Scape by the Living Company, remembers.
1: We actually recently met with a family that did not have the benefit of staying there because the young ambassador is now about 12, 13 years old. But when he was four, he had to have major surgery and he was in Randwick and they did not have this sort of accommodation. The mother even ended up sleeping in the car with the car parked in the hospital grounds because they couldn't find accommodation. Now, she only did that occasionally, but that's what it comes to. You're effectively homeless. You've left your country accommodation. You've flown in or driven down. You get here and you cannot find accommodation within convenient reach. You don't want to be 10 kilometres away in the city of Sydney paying $400 a night, $500 a night, which you can't afford. Many of these, you know, the sick kids don't just fall sick to wealthy parents.
0: But to help solve that problem, the Sydney Children's Hospitals Foundation also had to work out who would be most in need of the accommodation and set some eligibility requirements.
2: Sydney Children's Hospital Foundation has worked with the hospital and network to understand how we could create an eligibility criteria. And really what we've looked at is if the family is receiving care from Sydney Children's Hospital Network and they're requesting accommodation to receive that care, then we will use our best endeavours to try to provide them with accommodation. Now, we have 42 self-contained apartments. Within that, there's different types of rooms so that we can respond to the needs of different types of families. And we will look where possible to prioritise families who have received a recent diagnosis or perhaps made a trip to the hospital in an emergency circumstance. And so we're under some of the highest levels of stress. And that is where we probably look to prioritise the availability of our accommodation. But truly, wherever we can serve a need to our families is what we hope to be able to provide.
0: But the program is about more than just putting a roof over families' heads. The apartments offer families a space to rest, work, do their laundry, and spend time together with outdoor area and a 24-hour staff. For families spending long days or weeks at the hospital, it means having somewhere close by where they can take a break, get some rest, and feel a little more at home. And ultimately, one less thing to worry about while their child is getting the care they need.
3: The Wise Man on Levay ending this report.

0: Beloved singer and radio presenter Johnny Young has passed away at age 79. For generations of Australians, Johnny Young was a familiar face of Young Talent Time, a program that ran for over 17 years. But behind the television personality was a talented songwriter who was writing some of Australia's biggest pop hits. From The Real Thing to his work with some of Australia's leading performers, Young's songwriting career helped shape the sound of Australian popular music and played a role in finding its identity. In part two of this story, Wise Thomas Kudus asked Simon Smith, curator at the National Film and Sound Archive, how he would describe Young's contribution to Australian radio and popular culture. Step back a little, you're falling in love. Step back a little, be all mine.
1: Step back a little, you're falling in love tonight. Yeah, he really is a creative giant of the entertainment industry. You know, across more than 60 years, Johnny has been influencing and shaping the Australian entertainment industry through his many talents. He was not just a television host, as many people may remember him, but he was also a songwriter. He was a television producer, and he was also really a talent spotter. And some of the people that have credited him with their long careers in show business say that it was thanks to Johnny that they

0: they have these opportunities and this, you know, incredible career that some of them have. Johnny really is a massive name, particularly, I think, for people of a certain vintage that grew up with him in the 1960s, 70s, 80s. He's probably not as well known today because he hasn't been on our screens for some time. But certainly for 30 years, he was an enormous name, and everyone who watched television, as one example, would have known of Johnny Young, definitely.
1: What was distinctive about Johnny Young's style as a radio presenter, particularly during his time on 2CH and 6IX?
0: Johnny was a very ambitious man, and he was not lacking in confidence. He was really very, very sure of his abilities as a very good talker, very personable, and was always very encouraging of people. So, you know, as a radio presenter, he was always someone that would be, you know, very easy to talk to, and someone who, you know, was a very positive person. I think in general he was a positive person, and that certainly came across in his radio output and also in his television career as well, which of course is very notable. I think, you know, today he's best known for Young Talent Time, which was Australia's longest running television talent show, which ran from 1971 through till 1988. And he hosted every episode. It was his show. He hosted it. He produced it. He nurtured the talent. There are many people we know today that are thanks to his foresight in picking them to go on the show. People like Tina Arena, Danny Minogue, Debbie Byrne, Jane Scully, Aaron Knowles. All of these people, big names at the time, and some, of course, still today. Tina Arena and Danny Minogue, very well known to lots of audiences still today. And Johnny was a very unique person in that respect, and I think that, you know, his passing has marked to some degree the end of an era of Australian television entertainment, which is sad in its definitely in Johnny's passing.
1: And I understand that Johnny Young also had a connection with the National Film and Sound Archive. Can you tell us about his contribution to the archive and why that was very important?
0: He was very aware that the recorded production output of his career should reside somewhere in a particularly appropriate place. So Johnny has very kindly over the years been donating an enormous amount of his archive to the National Film and Sound Archive. So it's thanks to Johnny that we do have hundreds and hundreds of episodes of things like Young Talent Time, plus the majority of the surviving footage of shows like Happening 70, 71, 72, The King of Pop Awards. That was another show that he used to produce.
1: Yes.
0: And really kind of centered the industry. So the shows that he made that he has managed to, you know, ensure have survived over the years have ended up coming to the National Film and Sound Archive and are in our collection, where they're safely held and preserved for future generations to enjoy.
1: When you look back at Johnny Young's career, what do you think his lasting legacy will be?
0: I think his lasting legacy will be both the incredible memories that he has left for the Australian public with all the songs and the shows that he's produced. He's actually been inducted into three different Hall of Fames, and all sort of for different disciplines, one for songwriting, one for television, and one for music. I don't think there's anyone else that has been inducted into those three disciplines. So his legacy is that he has continued the Australian entertainment, you know, showcase of highlighting Australian musical stars, and he's done that through the work that he's done. And as you said, you know, Tina, Danny Minogue and people like that have been an enormous calling card for the things that Johnny has managed to achieve over the years.
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0: 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In Sydney, The Wire is produced on Gadigal country of the Eora Nation and with the assistance of the Community Broadcasting Foundation. We're going to be back again tomorrow, so do tune in again. I'm Stephen Hill. Do stay well, and thanks for your company.
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1: Good morning, I'm Lee Harrison. American country music legend, actor and philanthropist Dolly Parton has died at the age of 80. The singer was best known for songs including Jolene, Islands in the Stream and the theme to her film 9 to 5. Parton's nephew shared news of her death on social media. Brian Seaver says his art helped many aspiring artists reach their full potential.
2: Dolly also opened doors for generations of singers, songwriters, musicians, and dreamers from every walk of life and across every continent. By her example, we believe that anything was possible. She never saw a door she couldn't open, and the doors she opened made and changed history.
1: The federal government says it'll force any dissenting states and territories to abide by a unified AI model. Labor will use a meeting of National Cabinet today to push its plan forcing data centres to generate their own renewable energy. Queensland and the Northern Territory oppose the idea. Energy Minister Chris Bowen says jurisdictions will be forced to abide by federal laws.
3: Don't let it happen, because we will legislate Commonwealth legislation which will apply across the country, which will ensure that those data centres only proceed if they're in the best interest of our country.
1: A 27-year-old man's been charged after a woman was stabbed and her 10-year-old son assaulted in a random attack outside a police station in Melbourne. They're in hospital with non-life-threatening injuries. Superintendent Zorka Dunstan says passers-by helped.
4: Any offending of this nature is horrific anywhere. It's completely random. We're horrified by it. I'm just grateful that we had people assist immediately. There's no doubt that if they didn't assist, it would have been a lot more serious.
1: A man's been taken to hospital after a fire in Sydney's north. It's believed a car exploded in a unit block garage at Lane Cove North. About 50 people were evacuated as a result of the incident. And an investigation's been launched following a shooting in Brisbane's north overnight. Emergency services were called to an address in Aspley, where they found a 24-year-old man with two gunshot wounds. He was taken to hospital in a serious condition. The federal court has found dating website eHarmony engaged in misleading conduct by trapping customers into costly subscriptions. The consumer watchdog sued the dating website after receiving hundreds of complaints. ACCC Commissioner Luke Woodward says the website encouraged customers to sign up to a membership they couldn't use.
5: Having got consumers to sign up to a basic membership they couldn't practically use, eHarmony promoted an upgrade to its premium membership while misleading consumers about the true subscription prices.
1: And Ghislaine Maxwell has failed in her bid to overturn her sex trafficking conviction. The 64-year-old is serving a 20-year prison sentence for her role in procuring girls for late sex offender Jeffrey Epstein. A US judge dismissed Maxwell's appeal claims as frivolous and meritless. This is AIR National News. Tennis and some positive results for the Aussies at one of the last warm-up events for the US Open, as AIR Sports' Paul Walsh explains.
6: Australia's Cruz Hewitt has justified the decision by the organisers of the Winston-Salem Open to award him a wildcard entry into the tournament, with the world number 368 winning his first round match against Sebastian Gorzny from the US. After losing the first set 6-1, the 17-year-old fought back to take the next two, 7-6, 6-4, and will now meet the world number 37, Arthur Ferry from the UK, in the next round. Other Aussies to advance in the North Carolina tournament include James Duckworth, Adam Walton and Rinki Hijikata. Paul Walsh for AIR Sport.
1: Melbourne vice-captain Jack Viney has trained strongly as he edges towards a return to senior football. Viney has been dealing with back and Achilles issues and is yet to play a game this season. D's coach Stephen King says Viney is a chance to play their do-or-die clash with Carlton on Saturday night.
7: What I do know is that Jack is a Melbourne man, plays the game in a way that's built for finals, so there'll be no questioning of what he'll bring. It'll be up to AFL intensity. It's just for how long he can sustain it, and then also making sure that we look after him, that he's ready as well.
1: And in the NRL, Jai Arrow's been given the honour of being named co-captain along with Cameron Murray for the Rabbitohs clash with the Titans. Australian Independent Radio News.
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10: 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He's from Hungary and Waylon's providing our signature background sound while I tell you what's going on in the Dungog Shire. Let me begin with our favourite theatre, The James. Friday 28th and Saturday the 29th of August is Agog, a filmatic feast from afar, including Spanish and Arabic, English, German, Norwegian and French films. 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Petrichor. Petrichor. Petrichor. What a beautiful sounding word. It describes the earthy scent that fills the air when rain falls on dry ground or rock after a long dry spell. Dungog is lucky enough to have the Petrichor Play Choir, a fun, friendly community choir who gather to sing heartfelt and funky songs from all around the world. 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All genders, all ages and abilities, and no experience required. Munkarai BNS Ball is on this month. 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Do remember the Clarence Town Markets happening on the last Saturday of each month, and that will be August the 29th. Sketch Club will be on Friday the 28th of August. Gallery Gresford hosts two sketch clubs each month, one plein air visiting stunning scenic locations in the Hunter Valley, and Still Life Figurative held at the gallery. Everyone is welcome from beginners to professionals. Call 0428 271 819. Gallery Gresford, they're near the Soccer Oval on Gresford Road. Let's peek into the month of September. Hunter Polar Challenge is on the 5th and 6th of September. Table Creek Polo Ground is in Cemetery Road, Dungog. Gates open at 9 a.m. Thank you to the Dungog businesses who have starched up the tablecloths and laid out the best of the tea party accessories, celebrating a charming event, exhibiting wild and wacky creations. The Dungog Tea Party opens Wednesday the 9th and closes Sunday the 13th of September. Be sure to wear your double denims for Desperado, the Eagles show. They're performing at the Dungog Memorial RSL Club on Saturday, 26th of September. A six-piece band who replicate the classic vocal harmonies and musicianship of the Eagles. You can book your tickets through Sticky Tickets. If you have a community event, do let us know on radiodungog.org.
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2: Good morning, I'm Lee Harrison. Country music legend Dolly Parton is being remembered for her talent, broad appeal and compassion following her death at the age of 80. She wrote over 3,000 songs during her 60-year career, including hits Jolene, I Will Always Love You and 9 to 5. The US president has announced flags in America will be lowered for a week in her honour, and her family says she'll be farewelled at a small private service. Entertainment reporter Peter Ford says despite recent health battles, the news is still coming as a shock to many.
3: Their first reaction is, oh no, not Dolly, because she was larger than life, you just kind of assumed that she was indestructible, even though, as you say, there were signs there that she was dropping out of things, and that wasn't her. You know, she was very old school with her work ethic.
2: Australian country music star Keith Urban says he's heartbroken by Dolly Parton's death. Her friend, singer and actress Reba McEntire has paid tribute, saying there will never be another Dolly. The Prime Minister is hoping to settle on a new suite of rules governing the construction of data centres across the country. States and territories will have to consider where the facilities are located, along with their energy and water use. National Cabinet will also discuss the gun buyback scheme and progress on a plan to address domestic violence consistently across all jurisdictions. The Federal Opposition is calling for Labor MP Luke Gosling to be stood down after he was charged with breaching bail. Jamel Wells reports.
4: Luke Gosling is accused of breaching bail conditions that were set after he was charged with assaulting Northern Territory Administrator David Connolly. Police say the 54-year-old breached the conditions on August 14. They have not specified what they allege has occurred. The Prime Minister's office has declined to comment. Opposition leader Angus Taylor says Luke Gosling should be stood down immediately while the bail and assault matters are dealt with. Jamel Wells reporting.
2: New research has found Australia's relying heavily on importing seafood, shifting environmental and social costs to other countries. Despite having 8 million square kilometres of fishing water, Australia ranks 52nd in seafood production. James Cook University's Andrew Chin says global seafood consumption has surged over the past six decades.
5: Australia imports an awful lot of seafood, often from places that don't have very good management, quite a lot of social economic issues. And at the same time, Australia, in spite of it having a massive ocean area, doesn't really fish that much seafood in comparison to the rest of the world.
2: And just 6 in 10 surveyed regional Australians say they're confident in the government's ability to respond to natural disasters. Two-thirds of those polled by SEC Newgate believe authorities should prioritise investment to minimise the effects of floods and fires. This is AIR National News. Rugby league first up, and Rabbitohs star Latrell Mitchell is poised to make his long-awaited comeback from injury. He's been named on an extended bench for Saturday's clash with the Titans. South Sydney CEO Blake Solly says Mitchell just needs to get through training.
6: We've got a big training day tomorrow, and if Latrell can get through that and captain's run on Friday, he'll definitely play some part. I don't think he'll be starting, but he'll come off the bench at some stage during the game and get some minutes and hopefully get through that and hopefully then play some more game time against the Roosters the week after.
2: Jordan Dawson has delivered a powerful message after being named the vice captain of the AFL All-Australian team. The Adelaide captain was voted by players as the league's best captain, but it was when he received the award for most courageous when the awards came to a standstill, speaking following the death of his brother earlier this year.
7: I just want to wish anyone who's struggled with mental health out there or who is struggling with mental health to know that you are definitely loved and the world is a better place with you in it, and that you are enough, and that we all love you, and that you have beautiful family and friends around you.
2: And golf legend Nick Faldo says LIV players will have to eat some humble pie before getting back on the established tours. Australian Independent Radio News.
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2: Good morning, I'm Lee Harrison. Heartbroken fans have gathered at Dolly Parton's star on the Hollywood Walk of Fame following her death at the age of 80. The country music legend and cultural icon is being remembered for her broad reach, talent and compassion over an award-winning career spanning 60 years. The US president has announced flags will be lowered for a week in her honour. US correspondent Reid Butler says there's a rapidly growing floral tribute as people reflect on how she touched their lives.
3: People were devastated there, leaving records, leaving flowers and notes to Dolly and crying their eyes out. I had people kind of crying on my shoulder as they reflected on what an incredible life Dolly lived.
2: Back home, the Prime Minister is hoping to reach a compromise with states and territories on energy and water use for data centres. Nelson Scott reports.
4: The PM will chair a national cabinet meeting today to try and settle on a common set of rules to help regulate the growing number of data centres sprouting up around the country. Anthony Albanese is hoping to legislate national guidelines on where a facility is located, ensure they're powered by renewable energy while limiting their water use. Queensland and the Northern Territory believe the data centres should not be required to use renewables to operate, but Mr Albanese says guardrails are needed to ensure household electricity is not compromised. Nelson Scott, Canberra.
2: Public hearings for the Royal Commission into Anti-Semitism are due to wrap up today, 2 days ahead of schedule. The opposition says the inquiry should be extended to hear from more witnesses about events that led to the Bondi terrorist attack. A woman and her dog have been struck by a stolen vehicle in a horror hit run at Frankston in Melbourne's southeast. With more on that story, Madeleine Burke.
5: A 44-year-old woman was walking her dog on a footpath alongside Franciscan Avenue yesterday afternoon when a stolen sedan mounted the curbside and ran them down. The sedan then crashed into a parked vehicle and through a residential fence before the 17-year-old driver allegedly fled the scene. Police arrested the teen nearby. He was taken to hospital but has since been released. He's expected to be formally interviewed later today. The pedestrian suffered serious injuries. Her dog left with minor injuries. Police say the sedan was stolen from a nearby Frankston home earlier in the day. Madeleine Burke, Melbourne.
2: In other news, regional Australians say they're losing faith in the government's ability to respond to natural disasters. Just 6 in 10 of those surveyed in a new poll say they're confident the government will be able to properly respond to fire and floods. And according to researchers, Australia's importing more seafood around the world than fishing in our own waters. While there's no single reason for the country to rely heavily on the imports, Australia is only producing 0.14% across the globe. This is Air National News. The AFL All-Australian team for 2026 has been revealed. Jack Fenwick reports.
6: Melbourne's Max Gawn named captain of the All-Australian team on the night he claimed a record 9th blazer, with Fremantle's dominant season seeing them secure 5 selections. The back line includes Wayne Miller, Callum Wilkie, Yarman Impey, Lockie Ash, Harris Andrews and Jordan Clark, while Gawn and vice-captain Jordan Dawson lead a midfield alongside Bailey Smith, Marcus Bontempelli, Oliver Dempsey and Nick Dacos. In the forward line, Shea Bolton, Josh Tracy, Keziah Pickett, Nick Watson, Charlie Curnow and Logan Morris round out the starting side, with Luke Jackson, Naziah Wanganeen-Miller, Murphy Reid, Zach Bailey and Zach Butters completing the squad.
2: The West Tigers are looking to throw another spanner in the works ahead of the NRL finals after knocking the Roosters off the top spot. Their final 2 games will see them play the 8th-placed Cowboys on Saturday evening before taking on the minor premiership contenders Penrith. Fullback Jareem Buller says they've got nothing to lose.
7: We've got a big 2 games, 2 good teams as well. I think Cowboys are fighting for the 8, so yeah, hopefully we can put on a big performance.
2: And Sydney FC has secured the future of Matildas midfielder Sarah Hunter, with the 22-year-old signing a new 1-year contract to remain in Sky Blue. Australian Independent Radio News.
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midnight train. I'm taking the midnight train. I can't stand this pain. I just cannot stand this pain. To have somebody hurt me for no reason. 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
1: Hello there, I'm Sean Bindley. Prime Minister Anthony Albanese says hearts are broken across the country following the passing of Dolly Parton. The legendary country music singer is being celebrated as a generous, hard-working force of nature during her career, which spans six decades. Her family says the 80-year-old will be farewelled at a private service. Journalist Mike Munro sat down with Dolly for an iconic interview in 1986. He says she was a genuine person, which helped settle his nerves.
2: She was very generous and, you know, you just couldn't help but like her. You thought that it was all an act, but it wasn't. She was as determined as a lion, but with the heart of a pussycat, really.
1: The PM is hoping to settle on a new set of